0: I want to do it a little different. 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
1: If I were a drummer, I would use my cymbal.
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0: That's what I mean. 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
1: Welcome to Metropolitan Baptist Tabernacle. 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

won't you stand with me this morning? All right. It's 12:11. So my goal is to be walking out the door by 12:40. We're going to try. I want to lift up a word today of encouragement and sustainment for our mothers today. And I don't mean no harm when I say this, and I'm not racist, but there's nothing that can compare to a black mama. There's nothing like a beautiful black mother. Amen. The black woman was God's greatest gift. Amen. I said what I said. Ain't that right, Sister Taylor? Amen. Come on, give God praise for Brother Ed and Charlotte Taylor. Amen. I'm grateful to God for them being here with us. Father, I pray now that as we prepare to hear from you, that you will speak to us. Yes. I pray especially that you will encourage our mothers today. Please, sir. I pray that you will lift up those who have bowed down heads, those who have broken hearts today. Lord, let your word speak and move.

0: 1, verse 5, you'll find these words. I remember your genuine faith. For you share the faith that first filled your grandmother Lois and your mother Eunice. And I know that same faith continues strong in you. I want to talk about today a faith that flows. You may be seated. A faith that flows. The greatest inheritance that we can leave the next generation is not money, it's not property, it's not status, but it's authentic faith in God.
1: Yeah, Reverend.
0: God never intended for faith to stop at one generation.
1: True.
0: Faith is meant to flow from heart to heart, house to house, but also generation to generation. And my brothers and sisters, we are living in a generation where many things are being passed down.
1: Yeah.
0: Trauma. Dysfunction. Bitterness. Brokenness. And even debt. But in our text before us, Paul highlights a family that passed down something different, which was faith. Timothy, who is a church planting pastor, who is the spiritual son of Paul, his mentee, if you will, was not one who was just shaped by Paul's work. He was not one that was just shaped by sermons in the synagogue. But Timothy's life was shaped early on by what was lived out in front of him from his grandmother Lois and his mother Eunice. And mother Lois and sister Eunice taught Timothy and help us understand today that children may not always remember every lecture or every word you say, but they will remember the actions in which you portrayed. I want to safely suggest to you and I today that this generation does not necessarily ascribe to the do as I say and not as I do theology. I know some of y'all looking at me funny, but that is the reality. Because what I've discovered, even in Sharon and I raising our children, is that they ask the question, why? And it's not out of a source of disrespect, because some of y'all may say, well, I don't even know why they talking back to you, Reverend. But guess what? If you smart, guess what? You should expect your children to be smart too. Amen lights, amen walls. You ain't raising no dummies. And our children will ask questions out of curiosity as to why we do things the way that we do them, why we say things the way that we say them. And instead of us getting easily offended, taking it as disrespect, we need to be able to see that they are learning. And rather you believe it or not, if anything, they may not hear what you say, but they sure enough gonna watch what you do. And Paul is encouraging Timothy as he is closing out his final part two of his letter to Timothy. And he's reminding him of the faith that has been rooted in him beyond his pastoral ministry. He says, Timothy, I'm encouraging you and reminding you that you have had this faith before you started preaching or pastoring. That you had this faith rooted on the inside of you before you became an adult. And so he has to remind him, because watch this, Timothy is battling some things within the churches that he's leading and is causing him to have some shaky faith.

0: And sometimes, church, you need to be reminded of the faith that's rooted in you when life brings you some troubled times and some troubled moments. Don't have some witnesses in here that'll testify that sometimes life will be shaky. Sometimes life will jack you up, but you got to go back to what you were taught. Go back to what you learned before you smack somebody upside there. You got to go back to what you know before you cuss somebody out and get fired. You got to go back to what was placed on the inside of you.
1: Yeah,
0: sometimes I hear my aunt's voice in my head when I want to do something that I shouldn't do. I hear that voice of Jenny Mae Parham saying, "Stefan, y'all ain't praying with me." And Paul is encouraging Timothy. He says, look, I gotta remind you that you had this faith before you started your adult life. He says this faith has been passed on to you. And I want to suggest to you, to all of our mothers this morning, and I want to raise this question: what are you passing to the next generation?
1: Yeah. That's it. What is it?
0: Yeah. Is it a faith that's personal? That's the first point I want to lift up. A faith that's personal. Paul says, I remember your genuine faith, which was lived out first in your grandmother Lois. Paul says that their faith was lived out in front of Timothy. This was not dead religion. This was not empty tradition. This was not just being spiritually sound on Sunday mornings. They were living examples of faith. And I need you to hear me this morning, church. You've got to realize that genuine faith must be real before it can be reproduced. Because children see all parts of you. Amen. You ain't gonna talk back to me. I know. Just if you can't say amen, just say ouch. They don't just see the Sunday morning you. They see all of you. Y'all ain't gonna help me preach. Yeah, you may tell them to go to the room and shut the door, but guess what? I bet you they put their ears to the door. They know all about you. Matter of fact, if you wanna know my business, one of the last people that I need you to talk to is Stephen, Sinai, Samara, and Seth. Especially Samara.
1: Yeah. Watch out.
0: And Samara, you bet not.
1: In-house.
0: Y'all ain't praying with me. Because can I tell you, children can detect the fakeness of your faith. They can detect the inconsistency of your faith. They even know when you are performing versus what's real. And so you have to be authentic. I'm not saying that you got to be perfect, but be authentic. Y'all ain't going to help me preach up in here. Because can I tell you, faith is not equated to your church attendance. It's not equated to see your faith got to move beyond church attendance. Faith is trusting God when you're in trouble. Faith is praying even in moments of uncertainty. Faith is worshiping even through your pain. Faith is standing confidently on the word. And your children need to see an example of your faith. Because watch this. Before faith can flow through us to the next generation, it's got to live in us first. Because you can't transfer what you don't possess. And let me just give a word to our mothers. Don't just send your children to church with their grandparents. You come to church too. Because they need to actively see your faithfulness towards God and your consistency. Y'all ain't helping me preach today. Not only do you have to have a faith that is personal, church, but also you gotta have a faith, mothers, you gotta have a faith that is practiced. Because watch this, the Bible says it goes from one generation to the next. It goes from Lois to Eunice, which means that Eunice reinforced what Lois modeled. And see, their family's faith was able to survive because people practiced it consistently. Timothy, he probably witnessed faith in his household, prayer in the home, scripture being taught, worship being modeled, and even perseverance through hardship. Because faith has to become visible. And I know that even as parents, we try our very best to not allow our children to see us weak. Not allow our children to see us at a low place. But sometimes they need to know and experience that life will not always be perfect, and that things will not go as you plan them and as you want them to turn out. But you got to show them that despite whether I'm up or I'm down or in between, I know and serve a God that will hold my hand and carry me through it. Are there any witnesses in here that'll testify that I'm modeling my faith right now? I'm struggling. I'm trying to do the best that I can. Hey, you might be that single mother that's got to pull everything by yourself, but guess what? God is pulling you as you're pulling through as well. You need to encourage yourself and say, listen, I know they may be unhelpful. I know that they may be non-essential. I know they may be an absentee parent, but guess what? God is resting on the inside of me. He's going to give me the strength to get it done. He's going to give me the provision to get it done. And some of you will look back over your life and say, I don't even know how I got through. I don't even know how I pulled through. But guess what? It was by the grace of God. Maybe you had to force to get child support. Don't get no child support. Guess what? You got God's support. Is there anybody in here that can thank and praise God? Come on, mamas, holler back at me, that can say, even though that Negro didn't do right, God did right by me, and I'm still able to get some things done. Because you ought not to be bitter. You ought to be grateful for the blessings that God has provided for you, even though you had to substitute that other parent. Come on, let's just be real here. Let's just talk about it. Let's just call it out. It's no reason for you to complain, whimper, or whine, because the truth of the matter is, when you lay down with them, you knew you wasn't splat anyways. Trying to dodge some stones here. But God will still pull you through. God will still help you make it. God will still give you the strength. God will still give you the support that is needed. So don't focus on what's wrong. Focus on what's right.
1: He's there. We hear you.
0: Timothy saw that his home was really the first church. Metropolitan ought not to be the first place, or the central place rather, that your child knows about God. That your home ought to be the first sanctuary. That your child ought to know more than Jesus wept. Amen. That your child ought to witness you praying. As a matter of fact, praying with them, laying hands on them, covering them in God's safety and protection. Even the ones that's outside of your house, call them on that phone. If they press that ignore button, send a text message and keep them covered in God's protection.
1: Yeah. Thank you. That's it, Reverend.
0: Because even when there's a faith that's practiced, there's also a faith that's passed on.
1: That's it. We need it.
0: He says, Paul says to Timothy, it was in your grandmother. It was transferred to your mother. And now it's in you.
1: I hear you now.
0: Somebody invested into Timothy spiritually.
1: Yes.
0: Timothy became a pastor, a leader. He became Paul's spiritual son.
1: That's it.
0: But what are you investing into your child for them to become?
1: Hey. Come on. Come on.
0: Not just investment of what you can provide. Yeah, they look good. Got on $140 Air Jordans. Got on a Nike Tech. But guess what? A $400 outfit with a 10-cent mindset means nothing. Can't say amen, just say ouch. What are you investing into the next generation? Maybe the reason why they don't obey you is because you're disobedient towards God. After all, they part of you. They got your blood running through they veins. She gonna get me for this, but guess what? Oh well, I'm fine. I'm 35. My mama used to always say, that's that other one that's in you.
1: Yeah, yeah, yeah. Oh, yeah.
0: You get that from that other side. I used to believe that. Till I got thrown grown. And I started telling her, no, that's you and me. And then when I had my own kids, I said, that's you and them. You got to realize, church, that faithful seeds produce good harvests. Every prayer that you pray matters, moms. Every scripture that you read and teach, every lesson that you give, it matters. Because you don't know who you may be raising. You may be raising the next pastor of this church. You may be raising the next district attorney. You may be raising the next president of the United States. You may be raising the next NBA player. You don't know what you're raising, but guess what? God knows, and God has given you the unique blessing and gift of motherhood to nurture what he's given you. And you ought to be grateful, because there are some mothers who wish that their womb could give birth to something. Do you know why the enemy does his best to fight and disrupt and tear up families? Because he knows the power that you possess in passing down your faith. Because the enemy, if he can disrupt the family, he can easily disrupt the church. Because rather you believe it or not, the family was instituted before the church was. The family came in Genesis. The church didn't come until Acts. Which tells you and I that families make up churches. That's all I got. That's it. If the enemy can stop the faith of one generation, if the enemy can stop the faith of one generation, he's won.
1: He's working on it too.
0: But guess what? You got to be the one. Rather, it's 5 of y'all, 10 of y'all, 15, 20, or just one that will stand in the gap and say, I refuse for the devil to have my family. Y'all not. We talk about generational curses. Guess what? It's got to stop with you. You have the power. Yeah. Jesus hung, bled, and died. We shout about that. God raised him from the dead. We shout about that. But guess what? There's power in that. And the same power that raised him from the grave is the same power that you possess, that you can lay hands on your shoulder and say, devil, not today. Devil, not this week. Devil, not this month. Devil, not this year. You can't have my children. You can't have my grandchildren. You can't have my great grands and generations to come.
1: Yeah, Reverend. Preach it now. Preach. Tell it. We need to hear.
0: You need to cover your families in prayer. If anything, is nothing like a praying mother.
1: Amen, brother. We need it. We need it, brother. We need it, brother. Keep on. Keep on, brother. Keep on. Keep on, brother. Yes, sir. Yes, sir. Thank you. Thank you. Thank you. Thank you, Lord. Thank you. I'm a witness. Grandma.
0: There's nothing like a prayer.
1: Stay right there. Stay right there, Reverend. Stay right there, Reverend.
0: I'm a living witness. I said I'm a living witness.
1: Stay right there.
0: I'm praising God just by myself. You can think about all of the prayers that your mother prayed, all of the prayers your grandmother prayed that saved you, that hindered you, that kept you through some things. And rather she's still here, well, she's gone on. You walk,
1: yes, sir,
0: on those prayers.
1: Yes, sir.
0: And if anything, you owe it,
1: yes, sir,
0: to the next generation, because somebody prayed for you. Door to church is open. The door to church is open. Don't let the flow stop with you. Let it push through. Some of us don't even know it, but we're walking on the prayers of 2 to 3 generations behind us. And you owe it to your family. You owe it to your children to cover them in prayer. I'm a witness. They may not always get it every time. Heck, you was hard-headed too. But I'm a living witness that God keeps hard-headed kids. I ain't talking about y'all. I'm talking about me. If there is somebody who's here who wants to know Jesus Christ, get to know him in the pardon of your sin, we invite you to come now. We just don't want you to join the church. We want you to join Jesus. The Bible says you confess with your mouth the Lord Jesus Christ and believe within your heart that God raised him from the dead, that at that moment you are saved. For it's with your mouth you make confession unto salvation, and it's with your heart you believe unto it. And maybe you've already confessed Christ and he's Lord and Savior in your life. You're looking for a new church home to become a part of. You're looking for a place to work out your soul salvation. This is a moment. This is the chance. This is the opportunity for you to now come. We invite you, whether it's through letter from another church, or transfer, Christian experience, or even just reinstating and coming back home to Metro, we want you to come. If that's you today, why don't you come, even in the virtual space, even in the virtual space. You want to confess Christ, be baptized, and be saved, type in the comments, Jesus is for me. Jesus is for me. Or if you want to make Metro your church home, type in the comments, Metro is for me. However you come and whenever you come, we want you to come. Is there one today? Is there one?
1: Yes, sir. Yeah.
0: Is there one? Invitation has been extended. None have come, but yet I want to open up the altar for all of our mothers. All of our mothers, won't you come? All of our mothers, won't you come to the altar? All of our mothers, won't you come to the altar? All of our mothers. Biological, adopted, godmothers, motherly figures, we want you to come to the altar. Come close, come close, come close. Brethren, look at all these beautiful mothers we got in our church.

0: all these mothers who are coming. Listen, we don't know anything about child labor, child carrying, childbirth. And I know my first experience when SJ was coming into the world, I was called everything but a child of God. You did this to me. I couldn't rub her back right, couldn't rub her knee right. Sister Chapman, I couldn't do nothing. I was the devil himself. Let Sharon tell it. But what amazed me and shaped my theology about motherhood was seeing my wife travail and go through that pain and go through that stress to push a big old giant bowling ball head out of her body. And the joy and the love that was shared in that moment was inexplainable. You do know, and they teach you this, that you as mothers are so close to death in that moment that God literally brings you that close to death in order for life to be produced. And so on behalf of all knucklehead fathers, knuckleheaded kids, I want to say thank you for all that you do, for what you've done. Thank you. God, we love you today. You are an amazing father. And I thank you for these women who are at this altar, our mothers and grandmothers, motherly influences, who have sacrificed their bodies, their time, and so much more than that to be present for their children. And God, I first want to say thank you for being a God of peace and comfort. For mothers who have had to say farewell to their children. And so, Father, I pray even on this day, in this moment, in the times to come, that you will continue to wrap your loving arms around them and remind them that you love them, that you care for them. And that, God, when nobody else understands what they're going through, you know about it. And I pray, Lord, that they will always look to you in those moments. I pray, God, for the strength of motherhood. God, you know what it takes for these sisters to do what they do day in and day out. And so, Lord, I pray that you constantly renew their strength, constantly renew their mind, constantly renew their hearts. That when they get tired, when they want to walk away, when they just want to go and disappear, God, that you will speak to their hearts. Regulate their minds. I pray, Lord, that you will continue to give them wisdom to pour into their children and children's children. But God, they will be godly examples. Father, I pray that as children, as sons and daughters, we will be more respectful and mindful of our mothers. That no matter if we're newborn or if we're 75 years old, that God, we will always be respectful, loving and kind and generous to our mothers. For you even declared in your word that we must be obedient to our fathers and mothers, because that comes with a promise that our days will be full and long on the earth. So Lord, I pray also for motherhood, mother and daughter, mother and son relationships that need to be fixed. I pray, God, for adult conversations to happen. I pray for reconciliation to occur. I pray, God, that their mothers will not hold bitterness in their hearts towards their children or even towards their children's fathers. I pray, Lord, that you will give provision where provision is needed for mothers who got to do it all by themselves. Give them the strength that is needed. Because, God, you said in your word that we're able to conquer anything with you in us and on our side. God, I pray today for mothers who had children in awkward situations. God, I pray that you remind them that the child that you have blessed them with is the blessing. And that even though things may not have happened in the way that they wanted them to happen, God, I pray that they won't dwell on that. But God, they will invest their time and their energy and their spirit into raising their child as best as they can. I pray today, Lord, that you will comfort those who have had to lay to rest their mother.
1: Yes.
0: I pray, Lord, that they will be reminded of the love, of the lessons, and the legacy that has been left behind.
1: My Lord.
0: And so, Lord, today I just ask that you just lift us up.
1: Please.
0: I pray, God, that we won't dwell or live in our grief. For we know that grief is what we pay for those who we extremely loved. So God, I pray that you will touch today. I pray that you will comfort today. And Lord, lift us up today to make this a day of celebration. For you have given us the creation of the black mother. And we say thank you. So God, cover these mothers. Give them what they need. Help them to look to you despite what's going on or despite what they don't have right now. And Father, we'll be mindful and grateful and thankful to give you all of the praise, all of the honor, all of the glory, because it belongs to you in Jesus' name. And every heart says amen. Come on, won't you hug that mom beside you? Hug that mama. No, you got this. You're going to make it. God's got you.

we prepare to dismiss, so I can get y'all on out of here, I pray that you all have a wonderful and an amazing week, that God will meet you at every point of need you may have. Won't you stand wherever you are? Won't you stand? Won't you stand? Grab the hand of a neighbor. Grab the hand of a neighbor. Grab the hand of the neighbor. Once again, we say Happy Mother's Day to all of our mothers. All of our mothers. I pray that today is your day. You do something for you. Something will be done for you. And that you will enjoy yourself. Amen. Thank you for the cupcakes. God bless you. That makes me son-in-law of the year. I appreciate that. Squeeze some love into that hand. Squeeze some peace into that hand. Squeeze some joy into that hand. Squeeze optimism into that hand. You looking like your mama today, girl. Squeeze strength into that hand. And if you can and if you're willing, because it's Mother's Day, especially brothers, squeeze some money into that hand. Squeeze some money into that hand, brothers. Squeeze some money into that hand. Know that the hand you're holding is the hand of a child of God. You don't know what they've gone through this past week to get to this present moment. We don't know what we're going to encounter when we walk out of these doors today. But you holding your hand symbolizes we're stronger together than we are divided. Look at that person on either side of you. Look at them real good. Look at them real good. I mean, look at them real good. Even if they graduated from college yesterday, ain't tell nobody about it. Look at them real good. Remember their face when you pray today. Call their names out in your prayers. Because if everybody prays for everybody, there wouldn't be no one that's not prayed for. Father in heaven, thank you so much for what our eyes have seen, what our ears have heard, what our hearts have experienced. And I pray, Lord, that you will go with us, strengthen us, keep us, teach us, empower us to be better, to be stronger, and to be more like you. And now unto you, God, who's able to keep us from falling and one day present us faultless before your great throne of glory, to you, the all-wise God, be glory, dominion, majesty, and power henceforth, now and forever. Let every heart say amen, amen, amen. I love you with the love of Jesus Christ, and there's absolutely nothing you can do about it.

thank you, Jesus. I prayed for you. I prayed for you. I'm going to use your story. I want to be free right now. Open your mouth and begin to tell the Lord. I want to be free right now. Tell the Lord. I'm ready to be delivered right now. Thank you, Jesus. Thank you, Jesus. Thank you, Jesus. Open your mouth and tell him, God, I give you every failure. God, I give you every secret in my life. God, I give you every hidden thing. I'm ready. Shake it off of me. Deliver me in my secrets that I might be free. Hallelujah. Glory to God. So I pray. 30 more seconds. He's breaking it off of you. He's

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made a way. If you know your God made a way, put your hands up high. Let's celebrate him now. I love you too.

0: 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Y'all want some more of that? Are y'all sure y'all want some more of that?
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2: He leads me beside still waters. He restoreth my soul. When you become a believer, your spirit is made right. But sometimes the soul doesn't get the notice. It has a hole in it due to things that's happened in the past. Hurt, abuse, molestation. But we want to speak to you today and tell you that God wants to heal the hole in your soul. Some people's actions are not because their spirit is wrong, but it's because the past has left a hole in their soul. May this wisdom help you get over your past and remind you that God wants to heal the hole in your soul.

face, turn from their wicked ways. I will hear from heaven. Break it on down. So it is. It is so. Amen. Now when we pray, we want to end that with a declaration, a decree. So I'm speaking for all of you listening, starting here, starting now. The things that hurt you in the past won't control your future. Starting now, this is a new day. This is your Exodus. You are officially

0: for grace, for... I need somebody to prophesy with your body language and say... You say God is leaning in my direction. Don't prophesy. I said he's leaning in whose direction?
1: In my direction.
0: Come on, you ain't no me to say it. You gotta say it. Say it.

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1: Trust God and keep the faith. Trust in the only way. Jesus Christ, He will always make a way.
2: For He's a way maker. He makes ways out of no ways. Just believe and have faith in Him, and He will make a way.

I knew God was with me. I always used to pray. My prayer was I asked God to not to let the devil kill me out here while I was in the streets before I could get back. But I said, if you give me one more chance at life and music, I promise you, I'm going to shout you out, and I'm going to testify, and we're going to have a little church up in there.

for making up my own bed this week, $1. For going to the store, 50 cents. And playing with little brother while you went shopping, 25 cents. 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And for getting a good report card, $5. 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

I know that I never would have made it. I don't think they gon' believe me. I know the devil really hated the day I let the spirit lead me. See, back then I was hungry. Satan found a way to feed me. I made changes for the best and for the people.

There was a woman with an issue of blood, and she knew if she could just touch the hem of his garment, that she would be made whole. 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
1: Ho! Brothers and sisters, I want to welcome you back to life. 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

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Jackie, Dorinda, Karen, Twinkie.

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0: I've cried. 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
1: For better days.
0: I've prayed for. Am I talking to some real folk up in here? But through it all, come on. I know. Come on.
1: I know.
0: What do you know, Vincent? What we know is the sun is going to shine.
1: The sun is going to shine.
0: But see, I got to do something. I got to just hold out. Come on, y'all. You got to tell your spirit, man, the sun is going to shine. Come on.
1: The sun is going to shine.
0: If I hold out. That's the song. There's another significant verse that says,
1: Sometimes I feel
0: all alone. Come on, y'all gotta get with us. Oh, God, I thank you. No one's there.
1: No one around.
0: They can't comprehend the magnitude of what you're going through. But you know what? You gotta tell yourself, I must endure. Come on, New Year.
1: I must endure.
0: For I know. And the nucleus of this song is the sun is gonna shine. New direction.
1: The sun is gonna shine.
0: Anybody know what we're talking about? It's gonna shine on your unwanted situation. Whatever you're faced with, whatever problem you're going through, you gotta tell your spirit, man, the sun is gonna shine until you hold out. Listen here, I like this part. See, what it says is, weeping may endure for a night. Come on, say weeping.

Listen here. 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Why you can't let go of your faith? Because the sun, we're going back to the sun, it's going to shine. If I hold out. See, that's it. That's the nucleus of the song. That's all I got to do. I just got to hold out.

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But the prophetic word on tonight, the therapeutic word, is that the sun is going to shine on your situation.

0: this time? Yes, it is.
1: If I
0: that's when you worship. Worship him. That's when you worship right there. That's when we go into a worship. That's when we go into the worship.

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1: We got one more song, and we're going to take a little break. We was honored and privileged to have a chance to work on this brother's record, Percy Beatty. Y'all give him a hand, he's not here. But he gave us an opportunity to get a song out there, our first song that went out there on his record, out there on the radio, they're playing it right now. And we want to sing this song for y'all. Can we sing this song? Come on, y'all, let's do this. Put your hand together like this.

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All you got to do is trust in him and never doubt. He'll always be there for you. He'll never let you down. And I believe in that.

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1: 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New Grace is joyfully pastored by the Reverend Leon B. Moorhead. We thank God that you are joining us for this broadcast, and we look forward to seeing you soon. But now, let's listen in on what's going on at New Grace.
2: Song says, hallelujah, salvation, glory.

give us water to drink. Moses replied, why do you quarrel with me? Why do you put the Lord to the test? But the people were thirsty for water there, and they grumbled against Moses. They said, why did you bring us up out of Egypt to make us and our children and livestock die of thirst? And then Moses cried out to the Lord, what am I to do with these people? They are almost ready to stone me. The Lord answered Moses, go out in front of the people, take with you some of the elders of Israel, and take in your hand the staff with which you struck the Nile, and go. I will stand there before you by the rock at Horeb. Strike the rock, and water will come out of it for the people to drink. All right. So Moses did this in the sight of the elders of Israel. And he called the place Massah and Meribah, because the Israelites quarreled and because they tested the Lord, saying, is the Lord among us or not? The word of the Lord for the people of the Lord. Blessed be the name of the Lord. Let us pray. O Lord, use this thy servant and your word for your people. Amen. Is the Lord with us or not? I have folks in my congregation that like to take notes. And I have a sister who's present today when I have my anniversaries or appreciations. And every once in a while, she will remind me what I said on certain Sundays. And I truly appreciate that. We are living in a strange time. Yes, sir. A time we've never seen before, but somehow is familiar to all of us, especially my people of color. We live at a time when this nation has decided to elect an orange gremlin. We live at a time when people have decided that church don't matter. We live at a time where theft is encouraged and ethics are passé. We live at a time when what we believe is being challenged because the ignorant are saying God does not exist. When I looked at this passage, I saw a familiar story, especially as a pastor. I saw a story of Moses leading his people out of bondage. And it is interesting that some of the folks were still in mental and spiritual bondage back in Egypt. You know, they were well taken care of. They could sleep in late. They didn't have to go to work. They were doing all right. And I'm being facetious at this point. For they were slaves and they were the property of Pharaoh. They were nobodies in Egyptian society. And now God has allowed Moses to take them out of that bondage and go into the desert, and everywhere they went, they complained. Every time they wanted something, they complained to Moses, Moses, we're tired of eating manna. God provided manna every day. Moses, we're tired of eating birds. We're tired. We could go back to Egypt and eat cucumbers and eat good back there, but they were still slaves. They were still under the thumb of Pharaoh. They were still, again, nobodies but workers in Egypt. For the Egyptians saw them as the others. Those that you could turn your nose up at, those who were nobodies, because you see, all they were workers and slaves. It has to take a mighty mind to want to remain a slave. When freedom is right in front of you, every time you look around, at least we have cucumbers.

0: At least they got us up every morning. At least we were not in the desert and we were not thirsty. Here, Moses had to deal with Negroes, colored folks, black people, African Americans, whatever you want to call them, they were in the desert. And someone asked the question, why did it take them 40 years to go from one place to another? Because God didn't want to take everybody into the promised land. They didn't have promised land mentality. They still were living in Egypt. And so they eventually pushed the question, is God with us or not? Is it a question that you ask sometimes when you are watching the news and you see what's going on? Do you wonder if God is on vacation? Do you wonder if God has stepped away from the world? Are you wondering, where is our God? For the wicked appear to be succeeding. And in our mindset, the wicked shouldn't have a long time, but it looks like whatever they're doing, they're getting away with it. Well, here Moses is at a place where the people are rebelling. And he is tired. He is tired of Negroes complaining. He is tired of rebellions. But guess what? This is not the last one. And so Moses then talks to his boss, talks to his God. And when God and Moses talk, it was really almost face to face. Well, God could talk to Moses, and Moses heard what God said. But even in his power, Moses' power, there was still some complaints that he had with his people and his God. Lord, why did you give me these folks? You call me, and you call me from a talking bush. A burning bush. You saw me in the desert. You saw me, I was doing all right. You knew I was somebody, but I didn't want to do this. And when Moses and God had their conversation, God tells him with the burning bush, take off your shoes, for you are standing on holy ground. So here, the people are complaining. And Moses trying to figure out what to do. The book says they were even to the point where they wanted to stone him because they didn't get water. Well, you have to understand something, that people are fickle. Let me say that again. I need an amen from somebody. People are fickle. Because as long as they are getting blessed, they love the Lord. As long as the money is coming in, come on somebody, they love the Lord. As long as folks are getting healed, they love the Lord. As long as they feel like they are somebody, they love the Lord. But let trouble come. Let trouble come. Well, I would go to church, but I'm mad because the preacher keep asking for money. I would go to church, but they didn't say what I wanted to hear. I would go to church, but they didn't sing my song. I would go to church, but it lasts too long. I would go to church, but they always gossiping there. I would go to church because, you see, they got all them hypocrites up in church. May I remind you, there are hypocrites everywhere. In fact, the word hypocrite is Greek for actor, and everybody is acting. You don't believe me? Look at Sunday morning, everybody got on their Sunday morning faces. Everybody looks like they're holy and filled with the Holy Ghost. But guess what? Everybody got a face they put on every time they come to church. Yeah, I was a little boy down in Mississippi, and I used to watch the old men come to church, the deacons and so forth, and they sit in the front row, and they be all sharp and everything. And in fact, I always wanted to be just like them. You see, I wanted to wear a sharp suit. And by the way, the brothers didn't have any hair on their head. I wanted to have the same hairstyle they had. And I thought they was all right. But come Monday morning, there's a whole nother different person. As we encounter the days we're in now, is that the question you're asking? Where is God? Is God with us or not? It would seem that those people who have been rescued from slavery, those who had fought battles and God had given to them, those folks who have been blessed day after day after day would say, God is with us even in our time of crisis. But then they say, where God at? Where he at? If God is all that, why didn't God just give us some water right now? If God is all that, why did he allow Moses to carry us through the desert? Why is God doing all of this? And the question comes, is God with us or not? Black folks, I know that's the question you're asking. Where is our God? Don't you know that God has a bad habit to let stuff happen? Let me say that again. God got a bad habit of letting things happen. Well, Lord, won't you just come down and do this, that, and the other? And God said, nope. Because you see, if you did not go through your trials and tribulations, you really couldn't understand what God is all about. When you're going through the deserts of your life, you don't understand if you didn't go through it, because God will make a way if you trust him. Oh, I don't know about you, but I have visited hospitals and I was a patient sometimes, and I know that God will make a way somehow. Well, the first thing here is a question of provision. For you see, as they were going through, Moses had to make sure that a million people had enough to eat and drink. And as they got to this place, they had no water. They had no water for themselves, no water for their children, no water for their cattle, no water to live. And you know, in this time, there was somebody in the back, in the meeting after the meeting, who decided to start a rumor. And the rumor is, Moses don't know what he's doing. God had allowed them to come past the river, Nile River, and now they are complaining that Moses don't know. Can I say it that way, y'all? He don't know what he doing. Well, I'm gonna do this as a pastor. I have experienced that. And one pastor I knew, Reverend King, said to a brother who was a banker, and Reverend King said, I know you. Is it true that you're a banker? And the brother says, yes. He said, did you go to school to be a banker? Yes. And then he said, did you go to school to be a pastor? No. And King said, well, let me be the pastor and you be the banker. There's a rumor that went around that Moses, with all of his military understanding, all of his logistical understanding, he didn't know what he was doing. But that really wasn't the question. God didn't know what he was doing by freeing them and allowing them to walk through the desert. Moses was concerned about that. For you see, the people who complained about Moses were really complaining about God. You see, they didn't have the same relationship that Moses had. They didn't have the same understanding that God was moving them from one place to another, and they would conquer a land that God would give him. God would keep a promise he gave to Abraham. But he said, in the midst of all of that, I will provide if you are faithful. Sometimes we want God to bless us in our mess. God won't do that. God will allow you to get through the mess to understand that it was God that delivered you from your trials. It was God that allowed you to go through the deserts of your being. Is God with us? Reverend, I don't understand. With all of this recession talk, with all of this foolishness in our world, can we make it? Well, let me help you. There were some things that we buy every day we really don't need. There are some things that we gather unto ourselves to make sure that everybody else sees us having good things. But may I help you out a little bit? I'm a Southerner, so I understand red beans and rice. I'm a Southerner. I understand a pair of Sunday shoes. I understand one good suit. I understand that all the stuff we got, we don't really need. You say, but Reverend, you don't understand. Yes, I do. For I was like you at one time. I had to have a suit for every day. I had to look good all the time. But when I ran out of money early in my life, I learned how to shine my shoes. I learned how to keep my suit clean. I learned how to press my shirt. I learned that the little bit I got is a blessing no matter what happens in the world. For God is still making a way. He will provide if you are faithful. You want to be faithful? You want God to provide? You don't have to play the lottery. It's $5 anyway. And I don't have $5 I want gear to lose. But God will provide if you recognize that all that we are encountering is to the glory of God. Then secondly, they were questioning God's power. They forgot it was God at the Red Sea. They forgot when Pharaoh's army was right on the heels, and Moses had to ask the question, Lord, what can I do? He just said, raise your staff, and I'll make a way in the midst of the sea. They forgot the power of God. And maybe in this day and time, we are still forgetting the power of God. Young men and young women are no longer going to God's house. We believe that everything can be seen and done online. And I'm an online guy, but you can't feel God's presence always online. The black church in particular is now feeling the fact that we don't want to be seen in God's house. What happened to us? Well, like Israel, whenever they were prosperous, they forgot about God. Whenever they were doing good. You say, Reverend, I can't see that. Well, let me tell you something. In this country, we are doing better than anybody else, even if we are poor. How do you know that? I've been places where brothers and sisters are not celebrating the Cadillacs or anything like that, but they're just glad to be alive because God has given them another day. Disease didn't creep in and destroy their family. They're glad that God loves them and God's power is present. But they forgot that they serve an awesome God. They forgot. And so that rumor that got started, that Moses didn't know what he was doing, began to circulate among a million people. That rumor that says that perhaps he and God are not as tight as they should be, perhaps that rumor got out that Moses is a fool. And God tells Moses, even in his despair. What's that you got in your hand? Moses said on one occasion, Lord, all I got is a staff. All it is a stick. A well-shaped stick, but it's still a stick. A stick that God allowed his power to be seen as Moses raised that stick. And God provided victory. I want you to understand that God's power transcends anything you think is happening around us. I want you to understand that I don't care who's in the White House or who's in Congress. God is still the almighty power. I don't care what kind of bills they pass or what armies they send to take us away. God is still greater than any army. God is still greater than any president. And when you understand that, you see that when you listen to the news, you don't feel so bad. Because you know it's all said and done when God has the last word. There are those who thought they were bigger than God. But God reminded them, I made you. There were those that thought they didn't need God. And God said, I'm the one who made you. I can bring your life or I can bring your death. There are those in this world that believe that God is dead. Well, I don't know about you, but not mine. Yours might be dead. Yours might be on vacation. Yours might be away, but my God lives every day of my life. There are days when we're having breakfast at the house and my daughter comes in, we're having breakfast. She's going to get me when I get home. And we're sitting at the table, and by the way, I cook breakfast. Yes, sir. And I make a marvelous breakfast. See, I can cook, y'all. I can make some scrambled eggs. So light and fluffy, you wonder what happened. I can do the pancakes. I can do everything you need for breakfast. And we're sitting at the table, and I say, Ann, it's your turn to pray. And she started praying for everything but the food. And I thought about that, and when I think about it, she's so glad to be alive that God has given her another chance, that she was so glad that she almost forgot about her husband. But she does that because God has been good to her, not because of me. I'm just flesh and blood, not because of me. I'm just a man with flaws, not just because of me, but God has given her life, and he does the same for all of us. You wonder where God's power is. Let's go back a little while, y'all. There was a thing called slavery in our country. And folks wondered, how did we make it through slavery? Everybody got a friend that said, they wouldn't have whooped me like that. I dare say, yes, they would have. But how did we make it? Somebody said, there's a man in town who's giving eyesight to the blind. There's a man who's freeing the captives. There's a man who says, come together, my children, because there's something that you need I got for you. As we were gathered, somebody said, why did it last so long? Because God did marvelous things even in the midst of that. You see, they bred us like cattle. Yes, sir. They got the big ones and the small ones, and they made sure that we could go pick cotton. But on Sunday afternoon at Ford Field, we're picking interceptions because they bred us to be stronger. They bred us to be smarter. They bred us to be workers. They bred us because they thought we were just animals. But oh, in the cane breaks in those small churches, somebody began to tell them about Moses. told him that God had assigned him to go to Egypt and free God's people. And we took that, and it's a part of our being. God blessed us even in the midst of slavery. Every Sunday at my church, we do a Black History Moment. Sister Collier and Sister Whitney get in front of the congregation, and they tell us what we have done and who we are. And sometimes we get modern day folks, but most of the people we talk about are people who survived and thrived even when the master was trying to kill us. They remind us that in the midst of our trials and tribulations, that God had his hand on us. And now that we've gotten more modern, we don't want to hear that. That's old-fashioned stuff. As a child in Mississippi, we were witness to the civil rights movement, like Reverend Hope was. We were witness to the shootings and killings. We were witness to all the things we strove for as a people. I remember when our house was shot into because we wanted to vote. I remember when they called our house and we were bugged telephone-wise by the FBI and the White Citizens Council. I remember when we had the mass meetings when people came from around the country to make sure that black folks got free. I remember meeting Dick Gregory and I said I'd never shake my hand again. I remember when we couldn't go downtown and use restrooms. I remember at the bus station where we had colored and white. I remember when at the train station when we got a chance to go to Canton, Mississippi, that the greatest controversy was which restroom and which waiting room could we use. I remember when we couldn't be friends with the police because they were Klansmen too. I remember singing on Sunday morning, though, when we began to sing All Hail the Power of Jesus' Name. I remember when the old folks put their arms around the young folks and said, you can do great things if you trust God. I remember not if you're going to college, but which one you're going to. I remember when we could not do things that we are doing now. McDonald's had a back door for us. Now that we got all this, we don't need no God. Because you see, I did this myself. Well, Donald Trump is saying, you can't go to Harvard. You don't need to go to Michigan. We don't want you in our stuff. But I'm so glad that we had our stuff. I don't know about you, but segregation was not a good thing, but I'm so glad that we had Mr. Joe down the street who had a store. I'm so glad that we had a church we could go to and know we are somebody. I'm glad that God's power was seen in our community. Now we can eat anywhere we want to go. But we can't forget who we are and whose we are. The power is still in God's house. Well, the third thing, and I'm not going to be much longer, is that God has promised his presence. Have you ever been by yourself? All by yourself? Lonely? Despondent? Feeling bad, got the blues. Y'all don't get the blues. That's y'all church folks. Y'all don't ever get the blues. So y'all don't know nothing about no blues. See, when I tell you about the blues, I'm talking about B.B. King, Bobby Blue Bland. Come on, Muddy Waters, and my favorite, John Lee Hooker. Taj Mahal and others who sang about their life's condition. And even when we came to church on Sunday morning, and for those folks who did not like the blues, when the organist got on the organ and they would play your blues chords, you didn't sing, "Can't I'm going to move out to the country and paint my mailbox blue because I want all my children to look like me." But you began to sing the songs of Zion in the same key, the same way, because you understood the presence of God in the midst of your life. Here Moses was talking to God. And if you are close to God, you can tell God anything that's on your mind. Yes, sir. I don't know about you. You can tell God your feet hurt. Yes, sir. You can tell God your heart hurts. You can tell God whatever is on your mind, whatever way you need to tell God. You can do that if you're close to him. It kills me when folks say, "I can't pray in public." Well, maybe you ought to start praying in private. Because it's the same God in your house and the same God in his house. You ought to tell him, "Lord, I thank you for life." Well, Moses and God are talking. And God gives instructions to this leader. Take that staff like he did at the Red Sea. Take that staff that you had when it looked like all hell was about to break loose. Take that staff and do what I command you to do. God had to remind Moses that he had done it in the past and he would do it again if you just trust God. Well, the Bible says God told Moses to hit a rock. And I suspect that when Moses got ready to hit the rock, he thought about a few folks. I don't know about you. He thought about the Negroes that started the rumor. He thought about the ones that were grumbling. He thought about the ones that should have had his back. He thought about them and hit the rock, and the water came down as God had promised. May I say it again? If you've been walking with the Lord, he's going to remind you of what he did in the past. If God has done great things in your life, he's going to remind you when you couldn't pay your light bill. He's going to remind you that when you're in the hospital that he healed you. He's going to remind you, do the same thing you did there, and I will bless you if you're wise. Then the water came, and then the Negroes kept on complaining. Is God with us or not? Well, if water is wet, God is still with you. If the sky is blue, God is still with you. If you're breathing in and out, God is still with you. If you can complain, God is still with you. If you know, if you wake up every morning, God is still with you. But are you with God? Reverend, you asked the question. You asked the question, why are you talking about like that? Well, you see, I met somebody that even if I didn't understand who I met, but I did meet somebody. You see, years ago, I met a man named Jesus. Yes, sir. Yes, sir. Oh, I was a little bitty boy, but I met a man named Jesus, got baptized. I met him, but oh, I didn't understand him until I got older. When I was in the service, and when we had a situation that I didn't know much about until later on, we were off the coast of Libya, and the Libyans were supposed to sink my ship. I know God is real. We were off the coast of Libya, and we were at general quarters. And as we ran to our battle stations, I got there, and a man who had been a Vietnam veteran said, "Reverend, chaplain, I don't want to die. I got 3 girls at home." And we were at general quarters, And I got a chance to walk around the ship because of what I did as a chaplain. And we opened the rear hatch and we saw a fishing boat, so I thought, behind us, about a mile or so away. And then we closed the hatch and I saw the missiles on the rail that were white because that meant they were live. This was no drill. And as I began to walk about, I talked to everybody on the ship and everybody was saying, yeah, it's going to be all right, it's going to be all right. And then we stood down. And I began to talk to a young man who was in the combat area who saw the radars and heard the message traffic. And he says, Chaplain, we ain't supposed to be here. I said, you been in the area? He said, no. We're not supposed to be floating. I said, why do you say that? He said, we read the message traffic to that little boat that was behind you, that was a missile boat, and they were ordered to fire on our ship. Some F-14 Tomcats buzzed them, and they didn't fire on us. He said, we were lucky. I said, no, son. The Lord was on our side. Well, to make matters even worse, when I got out, I talked to a young man who was in the Air Force, and he was in Air Force Intelligence. And he and I were swapping sea stories, as we call them. And as we began to swap the stories, I told that one, he said, Reverend, I read the message traffic. You ain't supposed to be here. But I got them praying, Mama, as I was at sea. She prayed every day for her dumb child. She prayed, Lord, keep your hand on my child. Lord, keep your hand on him so that he can come back home one day and tell everybody that God is still good. Well, long before Mama, I met somebody. And I met him on a Sunday morning. I met him, and he became my guardian guide. And say, I met him because he died on a cross for me. I met him, and he changed my life. So if you ask me if God is with us or not, I'm fool enough to say, yes, he is. Oh, past Donald Trump, yes, he is. Yes, God is still with us if you but trust him. I don't care what these folks say, that God ain't here. Their God ain't here. But the God I serve is a way maker. The God I serve is a rock in a weary land. The God I serve is still the one that wakes me up every morning. And so if you're wondering, if somebody asks you where God at, that old song that says, he's right here in my heart. How do you know he's here? I walk with him and I talk with him. He tells me that I am his own, and the joy we share as we tarry there, none other has ever known. God is still here. They gonna lie and say he ain't. But can I say it this way? Your God is dead. Mine is still here. Your Christ is weak. But my Christ is still here. For he came for us who believe in him, who believe him and trust him. So when you're going through, you're going to have those feelings of, oh, Lord, why me? And he'll answer, where were you when I put the stars in the sky? Where were you when I put the green in the grass? Where were you when I created the oceans? And you have to say, I'm sorry, Lord. I thank you. Even in the midst of my trials, the reality of a relationship with God is this. You don't have to just thank him for the stuff you got or the victories you got. Trust him in the valley. Trust him in the desert. Trust him when the tears are rolling down your face. Trust him anyhow. Thank him for all he's doing for you. And when that fool say, is God here? Yes, he is. Yes, he is. Yes, he is. For he's been my God. Even when I wasn't good. That old song, he keeps on blessing me. My favorite line of that song is, even when I didn't want to do right, God is still blessing. God is still blessing. You just keep on following. Is God here or not? Yes, he is.
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2: Some brokenness drives some people into alcohol and drugs. There's some brokenness drives some people into anger, to even toward God. There's still others who may be driven to false religion and godless ideologies. Hannah's brokenness drove her to the knees of prayer. Hannah's brokenness drove her to the altar of God, not bitterness or revenge. Hannah's brokenness drove her to the prayer closet.
1: Welcome to Leading the Way for a lesson from Dr. Michael Youssef, shining a bright light on the beauty that can shine through brokenness. Everyone experiences difficult seasons in life. And today, Dr. Youssef introduces you to Hannah, revealing how, instead of turning her anger to bitterness, Hannah took her brokenness right to the feet of the Savior. It's a valuable lesson that changed the trajectory of her life and can do the same for you. So listen along with me as Dr. Michael Youssef begins an episode of Leading the Way Audio that he's called Living a Life of Prayer.
2: Turn with me, please, to 1 Samuel chapter 1. First, I have to tell you about the tale of two wives. That woman that I'm going to focus on today, named Hannah, which means favored or gracious. Either word can mean that in Hebrew. This woman was truly gracious. She was selfless. She was thoughtful. Although her name could mean favored, as I told you, but she was far from feeling favored. She was inwardly broken at her physical inability to conceive a child. And as we look at her life, you will see that she was favored by God, even when she did not know it. That she was favored by God, and God revealed his favor to her after her brokenness. Hannah was one of two wives of Elkanah. The other wife was named Peninnah. Even though Elkanah favored Hannah over Peninnah, perhaps because she was gracious in spirit, but Peninnah was able to have children and Hannah couldn't. There's a possibility that Elkanah took Peninnah as a second wife because Hannah could not have children. We don't know that. What we know for sure is that there was an intense and painful relationship between those two women, the two wives. Look at verse 6 with me. 1 Samuel 1:6. Hannah's rival provoked her till she wept and could not eat. Year after year, this gracious woman was taunted and tormented by Elkanah's second wife. And what Elkanah's response? Men, are you listening to me? I don't want you to miss this. I don't want you to miss Elkanah's response. It's really important. I'm going to show you. This is a very hard lesson I cannot say I have learned, that I am learning. It's a tough lesson. Verse 8. Elkanah said to Hannah, "Why are you downhearted? Don't I mean more to you than 10 sons? Read my lips." That is a no-no. What is he doing? He guessed, like most men, he aimed at fixing the problem. We men are fixers. We just have to fix every problem. When our daughters were teenagers, and whenever they come and mention a problem, as soon as they want to talk about the problem, I'm already having half a dozen answers to their problems. I got solutions. Man, I've always been full of solutions. And I would give them half a dozen. Would you do this? Well, no. But what about this? And what do you do this? What about this? No. What about this? Man, I made it worse. Until my wise wife said to me, "They just want you to listen. They want you to listen." Men of God, listen to me. Whenever your wife is hurting or downhearted, The last thing she wants to hear is how good you've been to her. When she's burdened, when she's sorrowing, when she's heartbroken, she needs empathy. She needs understanding. She needs prayer. Not self-patting on the back. Trying to fix her sorrowful heart makes absolute sense to us men. It does. In fact, when we are down and discouraged and we're with another man in company of a good and godly man who gives us an answer or gives a help us out to think through things, we immediately perk up. But that's our logic. That's not how women feel or want most of the time. Question: what do wives need when they're emotionally down? They need your silent presence. That's difficult. I know. No words, no advice, no solutions, no fixing of the problem. And listen to this. Prayer on her behalf and asking God to bring her comfort is a great way to minister to her. But even in the rare times when she does not even want you to pray aloud, pray silently. All right, I'm going to move on. Now, you got it? Guys, you got that? Amen. You see, there's one thing I need to say that before I get back to the passage about polygamy, the pagan practice of multiple wives. The Bible always records the practice of polygamy. Did you get that? They record it, but never endorsed it. Not once. In fact, the first reference to polygamy in the Bible is in Genesis chapter 4, when a man by the name of Lamech married two wives, Ada and Zillah. Lamech, the first polygamist in the Bible, was the descendant of the first murderer in the Bible, Cain. After Lamech, we see polygamy happens again and again and again in the scripture. Yet, the Bible never once commended it. Not once. The Bible never once portrayed it in a positive light. In fact, in every case, without exception, in every case without exception, these relationships cause grief and conflict for everyone involved. As a result of Abraham marrying Hagar, Sarah's maid, what happened? We have 3,000 years of conflict between the descendants of Ishmael and the descendants of Isaac. Jacob's polygamy created bitterness among his children until Joseph was sold into slavery. David, oh my goodness, David, his polygamy brought about murder and rape and violence even among his own children. And what do I say about Solomon? He married so many wives, but what they did is they turned his heart away from the Lord. And we ended up for the last time of a unified Israel. Nowhere in the scripture do you find example of polygamous marriage that is healthy, harmonious, and commended by God. Here, Elkanah's polygamy, or polygamous marriage, we see that same corrosive forces at work. Elkanah was a Levite. You know what the Levites are, right? They're the priestly tribe of Israel. But he was not good family priest. But our focus is not on Elkanah. It's on Hannah's prayer of brokenness. Our focus is on how God replaced the years that are eaten by the locusts. Now listen carefully. There's something really, really important here I don't want you to miss that probably even a few years ago would not have made sense. At this point in Israel's time, in Israel's history, it was a time of social upheaval just like ours. Why do I say this? Because in that historical context, it was a time of the judges. This was a time when the nation of Israel has lost its biblical moorings, just like our country. It was a time of moral confusion, just like we're experiencing now. It was a time when Israel drifted aimlessly just as we do now. It was a time when Israel lost its moral and ethical rudder, as our time is now. It was a time of national division and bickering, as our time is now. It was a time when there were truly leaderless, as we are now. In the book of Judges, we hear that again and again, that everyone did what was right in their own eyes. Everyone did what's right in their own eyes. In other words, like our times, they said, I have my truth, you have your truth, there are no absolute truth. They viewed all religions to be equal in value. Idolatry was rampant. Pagan religious practices were practiced by God's people more than the Ten Commandments. They worshiped Baal and Ashtar and Moloch more than they worshiped Yahweh. Oh, they worshiped Yahweh one day a week, but the rest of the week they were worshiping all these other gods. Even the priests of Israel were engaged in many corrupt practices. And that is why Elkanah practiced polygamy, which is a pagan practice. But I need to hasten to say, and I really do, I hope that you take heart, that in the darkest of times, whether we get darker or not, it doesn't matter. But in the darkness of time, the sovereign God will intervene and he will do what he does best. He is a delivering God. We don't know that God is raising a Samuel somewhere in this time of darkness and despair. Peninnah was cruel as Hannah was gracious and kind and thoughtful. No doubt, Peninnah's sharp tongue caused Hannah to stain her pillow with tears every night. I don't know about you, but you may have someone like that in your life. You may have someone somewhere in your orbit, someone whose tongue is sharper than a surgeon's scalpel, someone whose words wound you deeply. Listen carefully, please. Let Hannah's ultimate outcome be truly an encouragement to each one of us who are in that situation. You might have made mistakes in your early life, and you are paying for it now. You might have engaged in a relationship in the past that has caused you untold pain and suffering now. Even though your situation is different from Hannah's, but you might identify with her regret. I want to remind you, I don't want you ever forget, don't ever forget that the sovereign overruling God is the same God who ministered to Hannah, can minister and bless you today. You might have acted in the flesh instead of the spirit. You might have jumped into a situation with both feet instead of praying. You might have tried to improve God's will instead of obeying it. You might have tried to accelerate God's timetable instead of waiting on Him. What you need to do is this. Listen carefully, please. Start thanking God that He is the God of second, third, fourth, fifth, and untold number of chances. You need to thank God for His forgiveness. You need to start thanking God for His overruling power. You need to start asking God to reach all the way deep down where nobody else can reach your brokenness and perform a miracle and repair, renew, and redeem the past. Some brokenness drives some people into alcohol and drugs. There's some brokenness drives some people into anger, to even toward God. There's still others who may be

11. After they celebrated the feast, Hannah went to the altar to pray. Eli the priest, whose family was messed up, they call it dysfunctional these days, I call it messed up. His own family was messed up. He was in his usual place. In deep anguish, the word of God said, Hannah prayed to the Lord, weeping bitterly, and she made a vow. Lord Almighty, if you would only look upon your servant's misery and remember me and not forget your servant, but give her a son, then I will give him to the Lord for all of his days. This is the very first prayer by a woman recorded in the scripture. Now, it doesn't mean that there were godly women who have prayed before her or since, but this is the first one to be recorded in the scripture. These other prayers were not recorded. I am absolutely convinced that we are going to be astonished when we get to the other side of glory to heaven, and we'll see how many answered prayers, that God answered prayers as a result of these nameless and faceless women of old. Absolutely convinced. I can categorically tell you that the reason I'm serving the Lord today is because of my mother and my sister's prayer. St. Augustine of Hippo credited his salvation to the prayer of his mother, Monica, who prayed for him daily, daily, never give up one day, for his salvation. Now we call him St. Augustine. John and Charles Wesley, who transformed England for Christ in the 18th century. It was because of the faithful hours that Susanna Wesley, their mom, has spent in prayer for each one of them. Only in heaven will we know how many millions of answered prayer because of the prayer of faithful, godly women. Before I run out of time, I need to tell you several things, very important aspects of Hannah's prayer before I get to it in absolute details and look at the ingredients of that prayer. Her prayer was unspoken. Her lips were moving, but she made no sound. She was not trying to be eloquent or profound or articulate. She prayed out of deep anguish. Look with me, please, verses 12 to 18. 1 Samuel chapter 1. Eli the priest assumed that she was drunk. Isn't that amazing? Isn't that amazing? You know, read the scripture. It reveals human nature the way it is. It's amazing how easily we can misjudge people, how easily we impugn their motives and jump into the wrong conclusions. He thought she was drunk. Another aspect of Hannah's prayer is that she made no attempts to draw attention to herself. My goodness, listen to me. This is a breath of fresh air in this age of victimhood. It's the age of woe me and feeling sorry for ourselves. Hannah was not trying to impress anyone. She was not trying to draw the sympathy of anyone. She was not manipulating anyone's emotions. Why? Because she knew there's only one person who could answer her prayer. She knew there's only one person who can give her all the power and the help she needs. There's only one person who could do the impossible. Only one person who could hear even her silent prayer. You know, I often take huge comfort in the words of the Apostle Paul in Romans 8:26. In the same way, the Holy Spirit helps us in our weakness. When we don't know what we ought to pray for, but the Spirit Himself intercedes for us through wordless groans. Verse 11, Hannah makes a vow to the Lord. If you give me a son, he will become a Nazarite. Actually, that's a word, nadir or nether, in Hebrew, and the word means that he's going to be consecrated totally for God's service, that he's going to be set aside, he will be set apart for God's service.
And man, did she keep her word.

0: did she keep her promise? And that's what I told you that gets to me. I'll talk more about it. But please don't miss what I'm going to tell you. There is nothing wrong with making a vow unto the Lord. But please, please, please, before you make such a vow, be absolutely certain that this is a vow that you will keep, no matter what. You see, there's some people say all sorts of things to the Lord in times of desperation, but then when the pressure is off, they backtrack in their vows. Listen to me. God cannot be mocked. God does not forget. And just because He's merciful and loving and forgiving, you cannot make a promise if you have no intention of keeping it. Can I get an amen? The last thing I want to call attention to is that there is a blessing in persistence in prayer. I remember in my book, Never Give Up, and the story I told about George Mueller, because when I was a young guy and I would read George Mueller's biography and how he prayed, and within minutes God answered, within hours God answered, and then I really read his real biography and discovered that he had prayed for things for 40 years. And he persisted in prayer. The opposite of persistence is giving up. Oh my goodness, I am absolutely convinced there are so many casualties in the Christian life because of lack of persistence in prayer. The Word of God warns us again and again that our struggle is not with flesh and blood. Our struggle is not with human beings. Listen to me. Our struggle is not against flesh and blood, but with the spiritual evil forces. And they never give up, and so should you. Never give up. Let me conclude on my own testimony. There is no place in which persistence is more rewarding than when you are battling these spiritual forces on your knees. There are no battlefields in which victory is more certain than when you persistently wrestle with the powers of darkness through prayer. There is no battlefield in the world, not Hastings, not Waterloo, not Gettysburg, not Hiroshima. It is more crucial. It's more crucial to the outcome than the battlefield in your prayer closet. This gracious woman, Hannah, has just shown us that we can win great victories on the knees of prayer. All of her agony, all of her pain, only drove her deeper into God's heart instead of revenge and bitterness, anger. She made a promise to God and she kept it. And her son Samuel blessed the world.
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1: 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Up next, dive deeper right into the life and prayer of Hannah. Her passionate prayer moved God, and it's touched the lives of Christ followers throughout generations. You've joined Dr. Michael Youssef for another episode in his series called Ancient Women Speaking to Our Generation on Leading the Way Audio. 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
0: In the last message, we left our study of seeing how persistence in prayer win spiritual battles. No battle has ever been won by giving in and surrendering and giving up on prayer. And we continue today to look at the persistence in prayer by a gracious woman, and that's actually what her name means, Hannah, gracious. And so I'm going to ask you to turn with me, please, to 1 Samuel chapter 2. We looked at chapter 1 in the last message. I want to look at chapter 2. Now, the Bible doesn't break this prayer down, but I will. This is not presumption. This is not taking liberty, but this is to help you follow with me. Five ingredients of this prayer. Five ingredients. To me, at least, they're very instructive and they're truly inspiring. Again, to make it easier for you, I broke them down in letters, all starts with the letter S, just to make it easy for you to remember. Surrender, sorrow, supplication, song, and sacrifice. Let's look at these very closely and very quickly. In the last message, I told you that surrender is the opposite of persistence. But today, I'm talking about a different kind of surrender from the one I was talking about in the last message. Today, I'm talking about a different kind of surrender. It is not the surrender of giving up or giving in. It is not the surrender of hopelessness. It is not the surrender of despair. But rather, it's surrender to the God as we persist in prayer. Hannah refused to surrender to despair. Instead, she surrendered everything to the Lord. Hear me right, please. Her surrender to the Lord was unconditional. Her surrender was in total worship of her life to the Lord. She held nothing back from the Lord. She gave God the deeds to her own life. She gave God even the baby that she prayed for in her brokenness. I wonder how many of us have reached such a state of maturity. I think I'm safe to say that most of us, including your pastor, we're willing to surrender a portion of our life and all of life's blessings. We're willing to surrender a portion. We're willing to surrender to God that which does not interfere with our comfort. We're willing to surrender that which does not interfere with our rights to live the way we want to live. Or we may surrender certain compartments of our lives, but not all of them. We're happy to surrender the leftover, but certainly not the best. Here is the thing that I have been learning in the last 7 decades, that when we surrender everything to the Lord, He responds by blessing us. And when Hannah surrendered all to God, And when she gave him everything, the one thing that she loved the most in this whole world, the child of the prayer of her brokenness, when she surrendered what was to her is everything to God, he blessed her in a mind-boggling way. There are unconditional promises, but there are conditional promises. I know when we hear the word God's blessing, we always think of material things. I mean, these prosperity gospel preachers just really ruined it for all of us. And we just think all the material things. But the reality is, listen please, God's blessings truly surpasses all of the material stuff of the world. God's favor, God's grace, God's power, God's answer to prayer, salvation of family members, fruitfulness in ministry, and the list goes on and on and on, and the endless blessings, a million other blessings that can come as a result of surrender, not just material things. Surrender. Secondly, sorrow. Our Bible is very realistic. Even though Hannah surrendered, and yet her sorrow continued. Her thorn in the flesh, as Paul would call it, Peninnah's sharp tongue, continued to wound her. She had a house, but not a home. She had a house, but not a haven of rest. She had a house and a devoted husband, but a mean-spirited companion. She described herself to Eli the priest as a woman who is deeply troubled. Verses 15 of chapter 1. Another translation puts it this way: I am a woman of sorrowful spirit. And yet, even in the midst of her sorrow, Hannah trusted the Lord. Even though her womb was shut, and yet her heart was open to the Lord. Though her anguish is unbearable, but she leaned on God. Some of you know what I'm talking about. Some of you have been there. Some of you might be going through there right now. And some of you might be getting ready to get into one. And you've experienced what Hannah has experienced. You might have been struggling with a family member or a boss or a coworker or a neighbor or even a fellow church member. Someone, for some reason or another, is cruel to you, is deeply wounding to you, is abandoning you. There's someone who is berating you, and you feel your spirit is oppressed. Remember this, nothing, can you say nothing? Nothing is hidden from God's view. He is watching, and he will act. On the surface, her trials seem to be unending. On the surface, your prayers may not have been answered and you wanted to be. A sorrow is mounting. Here is the great news. Here's the most fantastic news of all. Her sorrow did not last forever. Neither will yours. God is about to bring joy into your life. All you need to do is surrender. Thirdly, supplication. Now, supplication is the act of asking for something from the hand of God in an earnest and in a humble spirit. In Hannah's prayer, she did not presume on God. She did not presume on the grace of God. She did not demand anything from God. It's the most amazing thing to me. She did not feel entitled as our 21st century Christians do. She did not feel that God owed her something, as we do. She came to him in humility, pleading for undeserved mercy and grace from the hand of the Lord. Don't miss this, please. Don't miss this. In her sorrow, Hannah refused to give in to bitterness. She was mentally hurt, but her soul was healed. She was emotionally battered, but her commitment was unsinkable. She was physically exhausted by this daily aggravation of Peninnah, but her spirit was strong. She had every reason to give in and give up, and yet she persevered in prayer. What did she pray for? What was her supplications all about? It was nothing short of a plea that God would intervene in the laws of nature and open her womb. You and I know, right now, we're experiencing vicious attack on the Christian faith. This is not a secret anymore. The godless forces now are out in the open, and they're seeking nothing short than destroying the next generation. This is the time to cry out to God as Hannah did. This is the time for supplication for God's supernatural intervention. This is the time of a total consecration in humility and supplication. First, there was surrender. Secondly, sorrow. Thirdly, supplication. Fourthly, there is a song. After the young boy Samuel was weaned, it was time for Hannah to give him over to the Lord in keeping with her vow. That's what she vowed. Now, of course, there's a debate among historians and scholars. What would that age supposed to be? Some have said 5. Others have said 12, like when they're bar mitzvahed. Really, that's not the issue. It doesn't matter. It doesn't matter. That's not the issue. I told you in the last message that this surrendering of her son gets to me in a big way. I just can't imagine Hannah being a human being like all of us. She's tried to keep her son as long as she could, probably putting off his weaning as long as she possibly could. But eventually she realized that Samuel is safer and better guarded under God's protection than hers. Give God glory. Give God glory. And so she and her husband, Elkanah, took the boy along with animal sacrifice as prescribed in the law of Moses, followed the law of Moses that brought him to the high priest. You know what? I'd love to have been a fly on the wall when Hannah reintroduced herself to Eli the priest. Remember me? I'm the one you thought I was drunk. But she was gracious. Then Hannah uttered a word of prayer in the form of a psalm of praise. After singing the song to the Lord, she returned home to Ramah. But the boy Samuel remained in Shiloh. There in Shiloh, Samuel was being trained by Eli the priest of how to minister to the Lord in his tabernacle. Now, most of our praise songs and modern songs, they're all written to thank God for his blessings, right? We thank him for what he's done for us, and rightly so. But Hannah reminds the 21st century Christians, the 21st century believers, of something that our generation has forgotten, and that is how to praise God for his attributes, how to praise God for his holiness. Listen to me, it takes 100% surrendered soul to sing of the holiness of God. I often say it takes a standing on much higher planes to praise God for his holiness. She said, there is no one holy like the Lord. There is no one besides you. There is no rock like our God. And the rock in the Bible is a place of security, the fortress and the stronghold that keep us in times of trouble and conflict. And Hannah's brokenness taught her that her only security is in the one whose stability is unshakable, the one whose comfort is incomparable, the one whose power is unconquerable, the one whose compassion is inexhaustible, the one whose shield is imperishable, the one whose peace is indescribable, and the one whose love is unchangeable. Verse 1, she said, my heart rejoices in the Lord, my horn is lifted high. Now in the Bible, the horns speak for strength, for power. And the imagery comes from the ox. See, the ox strength is not in his legs and muscles or whatever. No, no. The strength of the ox is in his horns. And that is why they always talk about the horn of salvation. And she is saying that my only power, that my only pride is in the Lord alone. I have none of my own. I have nothing to boast about in myself, but everything to boast about in the Lord. In my own strength, I can do nothing. I can accomplish nothing. I can succeed in nothing. I could not bear a child by my own strength, but I gave birth to a child by the power of God. Listen to me. God's song of praise is a power to the powerless. God's song of praise is a strength to the weak. God's song of praise is a joy to the joyless. It is healing to the wounded soul. It is a victory to the defeated. And that is why the Bible in Hebrews 13:15 talks about the sacrifice of praise. Finally, sacrifice. Hannah made a selfless, sacrificial vow to the Lord. She told the Lord that if he gives her a son, she will dedicate him to him. And what an amazing gift she gave God. Samuel grew up to be one of the greatest spiritual leaders in Israel. You see, every time I read of this amazing commitment of Hannah in the Bible, I found myself asking two questions. What is the one thing that I want from the hand of God? I pray for a lot of you. I pray for a lot of things. I pray for the ministry. I pray for a lot of things. But what's the one thing, the overarching thing that I'm asking the Lord? What is the one thing that I want God to grant me more than anything in life? Every one of us should ask that question. Some of you are already aware of what it is. Others might not be. Now, I can assure you, probably there will be as many different answers as there are people and those even watching around the world. Many answers. But once you answered that first question, you need to go and ask the second question. And this is hard, but I do it. If the Lord answers my prayer and gives me the desire of my heart, am I willing, I'm emphasizing willing, to give it back to him? You notice I kept saying willing. I know both are hard questions, but particularly the second one. I have no doubt that Hannah went to Shiloh. Every religious festival, every celebration, every time the church door opened, she was there, visiting her son, checking on him, seeing him, every chance she got. But it wasn't the same as having him home. It's not the same as tucking him in bed at night. It's not the same as going for walks with him. All of these things Hannah placed at the altar as a living sacrifice. Question: why do we need to be willing to sacrifice everything that we cherish the most? Why? God doesn't need anything, right? He doesn't need it. He cannot enrich God or make him richer because we're giving him something, whatever it is. But our willingness to sacrifice reveals the state of our heart. I believe with all my heart, God wants us to hold all of his blessings, loosely and with open hands. I know of what I'm talking about. God does not want us to cling unto things or even people. He wants us to cling to him. One of the many amazing things that this woman, Hannah, is that she did not wait until Samuel became a man. And she said, son, I dedicate you to the Lord. Now you go and do it. She did not try to change the rules. That's something we do. She did not try to redefine what giving back means. That's what we like to do. Redefine everything.
3: She did not try to rationalize her vow and say, well, I will keep Samuel with me. I'll train him myself. After all, the boy needs his mother. Right? Sure, I made a vow. But God understands if I alter the terms of the vow just a little bit. Just a little bit. This is something our internet generation have become experts in doing, or tempted to do. Please listen to me. What Hannah ultimately sacrificed, are you ready to hear that? You want to hear what she ultimately sacrificed? Her own mother's happiness. Oh, God wants me to be happy. She put her happiness on the altar. As Samuel grew up to manhood, he blessed not only his mother, the entire generation, but millions of people yet unborn. Samuel changed history. Samuel turned the people's hearts back to the Lord. Samuel anointed King David, the physical ancestor of the Lord Jesus Christ. Ah, but that's not the end of the story. That would have been fantastic. That would have been just great. God responded to Hannah's faithfulness and surrender and sacrifice by giving her 6 other children. The Bible said 7, but she's not counting Samuel, you see. 6 others. 7 including Samuel. I'm sure many of you have heard me quote the scripture many times. Please don't get tired of it. Don't get tired of it. God is no man's debtor. Say it with me. God is no man's debtor. He will not be beholding to us. He will not be holding to any of us. We cannot outgive God. When Hannah kept her vow to the Lord, she had no idea that she is going to receive not only Samuel, but 6 more. Oh, my beloved friends, this is our God. This is our God. But if we truly understand God's economy, we come to the conclusion that our sacrifices are no sacrifice at all. At all. Why? Because He always blesses us and blesses the surrendered sacrifice. God always answers the prayer of a brokenness and surrender. He will not be a debtor to any of us. He will always repay our sacrifice with untold blessings.
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0: Won't you stand with me this morning? So my goal is to be walking out the door by 12:40.
1: Watch out.
0: We're gonna try. I want to lift up a word today of encouragement and sustainment for our mothers today. And I don't mean no harm when I say this, and I'm not racist, but there's nothing that can compare to a black mama. There's nothing like a beautiful black mother. Amen. The black woman was God's greatest gift. Amen. I said what I said. Ain't that right, Sister Taylor? Amen. Come on, give God praise for Brother Ed and Charlotte Taylor. Amen. I'm grateful to God for them being here with us. Father, I pray now that as we prepare to hear from you, that you will speak to us.
1: Yes.
0: I pray especially that you will encourage our mothers today.
1: Please, sir.
0: I pray that you will lift up those who have bowed down heads, those who have broken hearts today. Lord, let your word speak and move, penetrate hearts. We pray that souls will be saved. Sinners will be saved. Saints will be encouraged through the teaching and preaching of your word. And God will give you all the honor, all the glory, because it belongs to you. In Jesus' name, we pray. Amen. While you're standing, 2 Timothy chapter 1. 2 Timothy chapter 1, verse 5. Just one verse. 2 Timothy chapter 1, verse 5. I'll be reading from the New Living Translation. 2 Timothy chapter 1, verse 5. You'll find these words. I remember your genuine faith.
1: Yes.
0: For you share the faith that first filled your grandmother Lois.
1: Yes.
0: And your mother Eunice. And I know that same faith continues strong in you. I want to talk about today a faith that flows. You may be seated. A faith that flows. The greatest inheritance that we can leave the next generation is not money, it's not property, it's not status, but it's authentic faith in God.
1: Yeah, Reverend.
0: God never intended for faith to stop at one generation.
1: True.
0: Faith is meant to flow from heart to heart, house to house, but also generation to generation. And my brothers and sisters, we are living in a generation where many things are being passed down.
1: Yeah.
0: Trauma. Dysfunction. Bitterness. Brokenness. And even debt. But in our text before us, Paul highlights A family that passed down something different, which was faith. Timothy, who is a church planting pastor, who is the spiritual son of Paul, his mentee, if you will, was not one who was just shaped by Paul's work. He was not one that was just shaped by sermons in the synagogue. But Timothy's life was shaped early on by what was lived out in front of him from his grandmother Lois and his mother Eunice. And mother Lois and sister Eunice taught Timothy and help us understand today that children may not always remember every lecture, every word you say, but they will remember the actions in which you portrayed. I want to safely suggest to you and I today that this generation does not necessarily ascribe to the do as I say and not as I do theology. I know some of y'all looking at me funny, but that is the reality. Because what I've discovered, even in Sharon and I raising our children, is that they ask the question, why? And it's not out of a source of disrespect, because some of y'all may say, well, I don't even know why they talking back to you, Reverend. But guess what? If you smart, guess what? You should expect your children to be smart too. Amen lights, amen walls. You ain't raising no dummies. And our children will ask questions out of curiosity as to why we do things the way that we do them, why we say things the way that we say them. And instead of us getting easily offended, taking it as disrespect, we need to be able to see that they are learning. And rather you believe it or not, if anything, they may not hear what you say, but they sure enough gonna watch what you do. And Paul is encouraging Timothy as he is closing out his final part two of his letter to Timothy. And he's reminding him of the faith that has been rooted in him beyond his pastoral ministry. He says, Timothy, I'm encouraging you and reminding you that you have had this faith before you started preaching or pastoring. That you had this faith rooted on the inside of you before you became an adult. And so he has to remind him, because watch this, Timothy is battling some things within the churches that he's leading and is causing him to have some shaky faith. And sometimes, church, you need to be reminded of the faith that's rooted in you when life brings you some troubled times and some troubled moments. Do I have some witnesses in here that'll testify that sometimes life will be shaky, sometimes life will jack you up, but you gotta go back to what you were taught, go back to what you learned before you smack somebody upside the head. You gotta go back to what you know before you cuss somebody out and get fired. You got to go back to what was placed on the inside of you.
1: Yeah,
0: sometimes I hear my aunt's voice in my head when I want to do something that I shouldn't do. I hear that voice of Jenny Mae Parham saying, Stefan, y'all ain't praying with me. And Paul is encouraging Timothy. He says, look, I gotta remind you that you had this faith before you started your adult life. He says this faith has been passed on to you. And I want to suggest to you, to all of our mothers this morning, and I want to raise this question, what are you passing to the next generation?
1: Yeah. That's it. What is it?
0: Yeah. Is it a faith that's personal? That's the first point I want to lift up. A faith that's personal. Paul says, I remember your genuine faith, which was lived out first in your grandmother Lois. Paul says that their faith was lived out in front of Timothy. This was not dead religion. This was not empty tradition. This was not just being spiritually sound on Sunday mornings. They were living examples of faith. And I need you to hear me this morning, church. You've got to realize that genuine faith must be real before it can be reproduced. Because children see all parts of you. Amen. You ain't gonna talk back to me. I know. Just if you can't say amen, just say ouch. They don't just see the Sunday morning you. They see all of you. Y'all ain't gonna help me preach. Yeah, you may tell them to go to the room and shut the door, but guess what? I bet you they put their ears to the door. They know all about you. Matter of fact, if you wanna know my business, one of the last people that I need you to talk to is Stephen, Sinai, Samara, and Seth. Especially Samara.
1: Yeah. Watch out.
0: And Samara, you bet not.
1: In-house.
0: Y'all ain't praying with me. Because can I tell you, children can detect the fakeness of your faith. They can detect the inconsistency of your faith. They even know when you are performing versus what's real. And so you have to be authentic. I'm not saying that you gotta be perfect, but be authentic. Y'all ain't gonna help me preach up in here. Because can I tell you, faith is not equated to your church attendance. It's not equated to see your faith got to move beyond church attendance. Faith is trusting God when you're in trouble. Faith is praying even in moments of uncertainty. Faith is worshiping even through your pain. Faith is standing confidently on the word. And your children need to see

0: with their grandparents. You come to church too. Because they need to actively see your faithfulness towards God and your consistency. Y'all ain't helping me preach today. Not only do you have to have a faith that is personal, church, but also you gotta have a faith, mothers, you gotta have a faith that is practice. Because watch this, the Bible says it goes from one generation to the next. It goes from Lois to Eunice, which means that Eunice reinforced what Lois modeled. And see, their family's faith was able to survive because people practiced it consistently. Timothy, he probably witnessed faith in his household, prayer in the home, scripture being taught, worship being modeled, and even perseverance through hardship. Because faith has to become visible. And I know that even as parents, we try our very best to not allow our children to see us weak. Not allow our children to see us at a low place. But sometimes they need to know and experience that life will not always be perfect, and that things will not go as you plan them and as you want them to turn out. But you got to show them that despite whether I'm up or I'm down or in between, I know and serve a God that will hold my hand and carry me through it. Are there any witnesses in here that'll testify that I'm modeling my faith right now? I'm struggling. I'm trying to do the best that I can. Hey, you might be that single mother that's got to pull everything by yourself, but guess what? God is pulling you as you're pulling through as well. You need to encourage yourself and say, listen, I know they may be unhelpful. I know that they may be non-essential. I know they may be an absentee parent, but guess what? God is resting on the inside of me. He's going to give me the strength to get it done. He's going to give me the provision to get it done. And some of you will look back over your life and say, I don't even know how I got through. I don't even know how I pulled through. But guess what? It was by the grace of God. Maybe you had to force to get child support. Don't get no child support. Guess what? You got God's support. Is there anybody in here that can thank and praise God? Come on, mamas, holler back at me, that can say, even though that Negro didn't do right, God did right by me, and I'm still able to get some things done. Because you ought not to be bitter. You ought to be grateful for the blessings that God has provided for you, even though you had to substitute that other parent. Come on, let's just be real here. Let's just talk about it. Let's just call it out. It's no reason for you to complain, whimper, or whine, because the truth of the matter is when you laid down with them, you knew you wasn't splat anyways. Trying to dodge some stones here. But God will still pull you through. God will still help you make it. God will still give you the strength. God will still give you the support that is needed. So don't focus on what's wrong. Focus on what's right. Timothy saw that his home was really the first church. Metropolitan ought not to be the first place, or the central place rather, that your child knows about God. That your home ought to be the first sanctuary. That your child ought to know more than Jesus wept. Amen. That your child ought to witness you praying. As a matter of fact, praying with them, laying hands on them, covering them in God's safety and protection. Even the ones that's outside of your house, call them on that phone. If they press that ignore button, send a text message and keep them covered in God's protection.
1: Yeah. Thank you. That's it, Reverend.
0: Because even when there's a faith that's practiced, there's also a faith that's passed on.
1: That's it. We need it.
0: He says, Paul says to Timothy, it was in your grandmother. It was transferred to your mother.

0: is in you.
1: I hear you now.
0: Somebody invested into Timothy spiritually. Yes. Timothy became a pastor, a leader. He became Paul's spiritual son.
1: That's it.
0: But what are you investing into your child for them to become?
1: Hey. I don't know.
0: Not just investment of what you can provide. Yeah, they look good. Got on $140 Air Jordans. Got on a Nike Tech. But guess what? A $400 outfit with a 10-cent mindset means nothing. Can't say amen, just say ouch. What are you investing into the next generation? Maybe the reason why they don't obey you is because you're disobedient towards God.
1: That's it.
0: After all, they part of you.
1: Watch it.
0: They got your blood running through they veins.
1: Yes, sir.
0: She gonna get me for this, but guess what? Oh well, I'm fine. I'm 35. My mama used to always say, that's that other one that's in you. You get that from that other side. I used to believe that till I got thrown grown and I started telling her, no, that's you and me. And then when I had my own kids, I said, that's you and them. You gotta realize, church, that faithful seeds produce good harvests. Every prayer that you pray matters, moms. Every scripture that you read and teach, every lesson that you give, it matters. Because you don't know who you may be raising. You may be raising the next pastor of this church. You may be raising the next district attorney. You may be raising the next president of the United States. You may be raising the next NBA player. You don't know what you're raising, but guess what? God knows, and God has given you the unique blessing and gift of motherhood to nurture what he's given you. You ought to be grateful, because there are some mothers who wish that their womb could give birth to something. Do you know why the enemy does his best to fight and disrupt and tear up families? Because he knows the power that you possess in passing down your faith. Because the enemy, if he can disrupt the family, he can easily disrupt the church. Because rather you believe it or not, the family was instituted before the church was. The family came in Genesis. The church didn't come until Acts. Which tells you and I that families make up churches. That's all I got. That's it. If the enemy can stop the faith of one generation, if the enemy can stop the faith of one generation, he's won.
1: He's working on it too.
0: But guess what? You got to be the one. Rather, it's 5 of y'all, 10 of y'all, 15, 20, or just one that will stand in the gap and say, I refuse for the devil to have my family. Y'all not. We talk about generational curses. Guess what? It's got to stop with you. You have the power. Yeah. Jesus hung, bled, and died. We shout about that. God raised him from the dead. We shout about that. But guess what? There's power in that. And the same power that raised him from the grave is the same power that you possess, that you can lay hands on your shoulder and say, devil, not today. Devil, not this week. Devil, not this month. Devil, not this year. You can't have my children. You can't have my grandchildren. You can't have my great-grands and generations to come.
1: Yeah, Reverend. Preach it now. Preach. Tell it. We need to hear it.
0: You need to cover your families in prayer. If anything,
1: yeah,
0: is nothing,
1: nothing
0: like a praying mother.
1: Keep on. Yes, sir. Yes, sir. Thank you. Thank you. Thank you. Thank you, Lord. Thank you. I'm a witness. Grandma.
0: There's nothing like a prayer.
1: They're right there, Reverend.
0: I'm a living witness. I said I'm a living witness.
1: They're right there.
0: I'm praising God just by myself. You can think about all of the prayers that your mother prayed, all of the prayers your grandmother prayed that saved you, that hindered you, that kept you through some things. And rather she's still here, well, she's gone on. You walk,
1: yes, sir,
0: on those prayers.
1: Yes, sir.
0: And if anything, you owe it,
1: yes, sir,
0: to the next generation, because somebody prayed for you. Door to church is open.
1: Hey.
0: The door to church is open. Don't let the flow,
1: yes, sir,
0: stop with you. Let it push through. Some of us don't even know it, but we're walking on the prayers of 2 to 3 generations behind us.
1: Right. Amen.
0: And you owe it to your family. You owe it to your children to cover them in prayer. I'm a witness. They may not always get it every time. Heck, you was hard-headed too. But I'm a living witness that God keeps hard-headed kids. I ain't talking about y'all. I'm talking about me.
1: That's all right, but we got a witness.
0: If there is somebody who's here who wants to know Jesus Christ, get to know him in the pardon of your sin, we invite you to come now. We just don't want you to join the church. We want you to join Jesus. The Bible says you confess with your mouth the Lord Jesus Christ and believe within your heart that God raised him from the dead, that at that moment you are saved. For it's with your mouth you make confession unto salvation, and it's with your heart you believe unto it. And maybe you've already confessed Christ and he's Lord and Savior in your life. You're looking for a new church home to become a part of. You're looking for a place to work out your soul's salvation. This is a moment. This is the chance. This is the opportunity for you to now come. We invite you, whether it's through letter from another church or transfer, Christian experience, or even just reinstating and coming back home to Metro, we want you to come. If that's you today, won't you come, even in the virtual space. You want to confess Christ, be baptized and be saved, type in the comments, Jesus is for me. Jesus is for me. Or if you want to make Metro your church home, type in the comments, Metro is for me. However you come and whenever you come, we want you to come. Is there one today? Is there one?
1: Yes, sir. Yeah. Say it, say it, John.
0: Is there one?
1: Yeah, come. Oh, yeah. Come on. Gotta.
0: The invitation has been extended. None have come, but yet I want to open up the altar for all of our mothers. All of our mothers, won't you come? All of our mothers, won't you come to the altar? All of our mothers, won't you come to the altar? All of our mothers, biological, adopted, godmothers, motherly figures, we want you to come to the altar. Come close. Brethren, look at all these beautiful mothers we got in our church.

all these mothers who are coming. Listen, we don't know anything about child labor, child carrying, child birth. And I know my first experience when SJ was coming into the world, I was called everything but a child of God. You did this to me. I couldn't rub her back right, couldn't rub her knee right. Sister Chapman, I couldn't do nothing. I was the devil himself. Let Sharon tell it. But what amazed me and shaped my theology about motherhood was seeing my wife travail and go through that pain and go through that stress to push a big old giant bowling ball head out of her body. And the joy and the love that was shared in that moment was inexplainable. You do know, and they teach you this, that you as mothers are so close to death in that moment, that God literally brings you that close to death in order for life to be produced. And so on behalf of all knucklehead fathers, knuckleheaded kids, I want to say thank you for all that you do, for what you've done. Thank you. God, we love you today. You are an amazing father. And I thank you for these women who are at this altar, our mothers and grandmothers, motherly influences, who have sacrificed their bodies, their time, and so much more than that to be present for their children. And God, I first want to say thank you for being a God of peace and comfort. For mothers who have had to say farewell to their children. And so, Father, I pray even on this day, in this moment, in the times to come, that you will continue to wrap your loving arms around them and remind them that you love them, that you care for them. And that, God, when nobody else understands what they're going through, you know about it. And I pray, Lord, that they will always look to you in those moments. I pray, God, for the strength of motherhood. God, you know what it takes for these sisters to do what they do day in and day out. And so, Lord, I pray that you constantly renew their strength, constantly renew their mind, constantly renew their hearts. That when they get tired, when they want to walk away, when they just want to go and disappear, God, that you will speak to their hearts. Regulate their minds. I pray, Lord, that you will continue to give them wisdom to pour into their children and children's children. That, God, they will be godly examples. Father, I pray that as children, as sons and daughters, we will be more respectful and mindful of our mothers. That no matter if we're newborn or if we're 75 years old, that God, we will always be respectful, loving and kind and generous to our mothers. For you even declared in your word that we must be obedient to our fathers and mothers, because that comes with a promise that our days will be full and long on the earth. So Lord, I pray also for motherhood, mother and daughter, mother and son relationships that need to be fixed. I pray, God, for adult conversations to happen. I pray for reconciliation to occur.
I pray, God, that their mothers will not hold bitterness in their hearts towards their children or even towards their children's fathers. I pray, Lord, that you will give provision where provision is needed for mothers who got to do it all by themselves. Give them the strength that is needed. Because, God, you said in your word that we're able to conquer anything with you in us and on our side. God, I pray today for mothers who had children in awkward situations. God, I pray that you remind them that the child that you have blessed them with is the blessing. And that even though things may not have happened in the way that they wanted them to happen, God, I pray that they won't dwell on that. But God, they will invest their time and their energy and their spirit into raising their child as best as they can. I pray today, Lord, that you will comfort those who have had to lay to rest their mother. I pray, Lord, that they will be reminded of the love, of the lessons, and the legacy that has been left behind. And so, Lord, today I just ask that you just lift us up. I pray, God, that we won't dwell or live in our grief. For we know that grief is what we pay for those who we extremely loved. So, God, I pray that you will touch today. I pray that you will comfort today. And Lord, lift us up today to make this a day of celebration. For you have given us the creation of the black mother. And we say thank you. So God, cover these mothers. Give them what they need. Help them to look to you despite what's going on or despite what they don't have right now. And Father, we'll be mindful and grateful and thankful to give you all of the praise, all of the honor, all of the glory, because it belongs to you in Jesus' name. And every heart says, amen. Come on, won't you hug that mom beside you? Hug that mama. Let her know you got this. You're going to make it. God's got you.

we prepare to dismiss, so I can get y'all on out of here. I pray that you all have a wonderful and an amazing week. That God will meet you at every point of need you may have. Won't you stand wherever you are? Won't you stand? Won't you stand? Grab the hand of a neighbor. Grab the hand of a neighbor. Grab the hand of the neighbor. Once again, we say Happy Mother's Day to all of our mothers. All of our mothers. I pray that today is your day. You do something for you. Something will be done for you. And that you will enjoy yourself. Amen. Thank you for the cupcakes. God bless you. That makes me son-in-law of the year. I appreciate that. Squeeze some love into that hand. Squeeze some peace into that hand. Squeeze some joy into that hand. Squeeze optimism into that hand. You looking like your mama today, girl. Squeeze strength into that hand. And if you can and if you're willing, because it's Mother's Day, especially brothers, squeeze some money into that hand. Squeeze some money into that hand, brothers. Squeeze some money into that hand. Know that the hand you're holding is the hand of a child of God. You don't know what they've gone through this past week to get to this present moment. We don't know what we're going to encounter when we walk out of these doors today, but you holding your hand symbolizes we're stronger together than we are divided. Look at that person on either side of you. Look at them real good. Look at them real good. I mean, look at them real good. Even if they graduated from college yesterday, ain't tell nobody about it. Look at them real good. Remember their face when you pray today. Call their names out in your prayers. Because if everybody prays for everybody, there wouldn't be no one that's not prayed for. Father in heaven, thank you so much for what our eyes have seen, what our ears have heard, what our hearts have experienced. And I pray, Lord, that you will go with us, strengthen us, keep us, teach us, empower us to be better, to be stronger, and to be more like you. And now unto you, God, who's able to keep us from falling, and one day present us faultless before your great throne of glory, to you, the all-wise God, be glory, dominion, majesty, and power, henceforth, now, and forever. Let every heart say amen, amen, amen. I love you with the love of Jesus Christ, and there's absolutely nothing you can do about it.

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1: My name is Ron, and I'm calling from Tecumseh, Ontario, Canada. Dr. Youssef has been tremendous. He has just given me such encouragement through his messages, his absolute boldness and clarity to deliver the gospel message. Dr. Youssef, thank you so much for being so faithful to the cause of Christ, and I am so thankful that I have committed myself in what way I can to support your ministry. You're a blessing. Your ministry of outreach does a tremendous job, both domestic and abroad. 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Thank you so much, Dr. Youssef. 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
3: Today, I have chosen an obscure mother whose impact upon the world has been felt for 3,600 years or more. Jochebed was the mother of Moses. Moses, who handed to humanity, not just to Israel, but to humanity, the Ten Commandments, which are the reflection of God's own character. That's what the Ten Commandments are. That's why they hate them so much, because they reflect the character of God. Moses, whom God used to deliver his people from the savagery and the slavery of Egypt, Moses, whose impact still felt today, thousands of years later, Moses was the product of the faith and the prayer of his mother, Jochebed. From the little we know about this great woman, we have to conclude that she represented all the positives in motherhood. Jochebed was a role model for godly motherhood. Jochebed was a model for self-sacrificing moms. Jochebed is a role model of trusting in the living God right in the midst of the bleakest and the darkest of the most dangerous times in human history for God's people. It takes faith to bring up children in the ways of God. It takes prayer to bring up godly children. It takes commitment to the teaching and the instructing of children in the Word of God that produces godly children. It takes intentional dedication to bring up children in the fear and nurture of the Lord. It takes a godly mom and a godly dad and a godly grandparents to bring up godly children. The reason Jochebed is a role model for parenting is because she teaches us all how to prioritize, protect, prepare, and provide for our children. But before I get to Jochebed, I need to give you a historical background. You see, Moses did not just come up in a vacuum. Everybody knows about Joseph and his technicolored coat and dreams and all that stuff that you see in the theaters. But Joseph was Moses' ancestor. You understand, he was sold by his wicked brothers into slavery in Egypt. But in spite of the tragedies and the false accusations and the injustice that he suffered in prison, Joseph's faithfulness in honoring God was honored by God, and he became the most powerful man in the superpower of the day in Egypt, only next after Pharaoh. Then Joseph brought his father Israel Jacob and Israel is the same name. God changed Jacob's name to Israel. He brought Israel, his father, and his brothers into the fruitful land to survive, literally to survive extinction. And the Bible makes it very clear that God blessed Egypt because of Joseph. But then the children of Israel remained in Egypt for 400 years. Just as God told grandfather Abraham. He told him, he said, your descendants will go into slavery in Egypt for 400 years, but then I will bring them out. Just as God said, they were down there for 400 years. And during those 400 years, they multiplied. The numbers go in thing from 1 million to 2 million. Every successive pharaoh that came and sat on the throne of Egypt treated the Israelites well out of gratitude of what Joseph did for the country, what Joseph did for the world, actually. He did not only save them from starvation, he saved them from extinction. But about 100 years before they will be delivered from Egypt, about 100 years, there was a pharaoh who arose. He could not care less what Joseph did. He could not care less about history. Listen to Exodus 1:8. There came a new pharaoh who did not know or did not value all that Joseph did for Egypt. So what did he do? He issued a decree. He issued a decree. Every male born to the Israelites, every male born to the Israelites, be aborted at birth. And in the midst of this bleak and dark environment, Moses is born. Jacob, as the epistle to the Hebrews said, by faith, she would not give in to this terrible decree. She would not give in to this dictatorship decree. She sensed in her spirit that the baby Moses will serve God's purpose. This baby Moses is a gift from God. How could she destroy his life? And therefore, she trusted God and bucked the system, bucked the evil laws of the land. We thank God for the Jacobites in this world. In the midst of darkness, there are so many Jacobites today. She sought and taught her son Moses the word of God, the plan of God, and the promise of deliverance that was made to great-great-great-grandpa Abraham. Hebrews 11:23 again. By faith, Moses' parents hid him for 3 months because they were afraid of the king's edict. I want you to imagine what an incredibly radical faith that is. Now, I can because I know the culture. I mean, even back then, when you think about it, people were living on top of each other. I mean, this is a densely populated, it's densely populated now, but it was a densely populated area. They all lived along that strip of the Nile because the rest was desert. Just think about 3 months of keeping the baby from crying, lest the neighbor hears him, and protecting that baby for 3 months. It's a miracle. It's quite a feat. The first thing I want to point to about godly mothers is they protect their children. Please listen to me. This is very different from smothering your children. Are you with me? Protecting is different from smothering. Protecting has an element of trusting God in that protection process. Smothering is trusting on yourself. Jacob had weaved a basket, a baby Moses, still called the Moses basket, even to this day. And she placed it among the reeds in the waters of the River Nile. Totally trusting in God's power to take care of him. She did her part. Now she believes with all her heart that God is going to do his part. Is going to do his part. You know, now growing up in Egypt, we were taught in school, almost recited on a regular basis, that the Nile is the life of Egypt. Without it, Egypt would be utter desolate desert. And yet, listen to me, yet, some ancient Egyptian mothers, to them, the Nile was not the source of life. It was a symbol of death. You say, how come? Because some of these godless pagan mothers who worshiped the crocodile gods of the Nile. They literally threw their babies as a sacrifice to the gods of the Nile. Here's an absolute irony I don't want you to miss. The very symbol of dread and death on part of the pagan mothers have become the instrument of life for saving baby Moses. She trusted in God, even though she heard about him secondhand. They didn't have a Bible. She heard about God through oral tradition. That's how the information was transmitted from generation to generation, through oral tradition, by telling them the story and telling it again and telling it again and telling it again. And that's what we need to do in our homes. We tell the children the stories of God's grace and God's mercy and God's intervention in our lives, and say them again and again and again until they get so bored of it. But leave the rest to God. While ancient Egyptian mothers were sacrificing children to the Nile's god, Jacobet trusted God with her baby in that same Nile water. Beloved, listen to me. Trusting God with our children can turn the very source of death to be a source of life. Can I get an amen? Amen. This godly mother covered the basket with tar to protect him from the devouring evils. I know today so many godly parents are protecting their children from the deadly influence of the world, and I thank God for you. I thank God for you. Today, godly parents seal their children with the Word of God and with the Holy Spirit of God. Today, godly parents model for their children what it means to believe in God, to believe God and take Him at His Word, to trust in God, to walk with God, to serve God, and to love God. Not only that, but I know and you know how we hear and see literally on the news almost every night how godless parents are sacrificing their children to the gods of this world, whether it be money or fame or popularity or acceptance or getting along, whatever gods they do, they're offering their children to these evil gods. But godly moms daily weave baskets of the Word of God around their children, that the Word of God will dwell in them richly. Because I can tell you this, sooner or later, that Word of God is going to bring them back to God, and no matter how many years they wander off, He'll bring them back. The Word of God, when it's given, it will not come back empty. When Jacobet and her older daughter Miriam placed that baby Moses basket in the reeds of the edge of the Nile, it wasn't just haphazardly, well, let's find a nice place to put him in there, or carelessly, or just to catch as catch can. No. They placed the basket, they placed in the very area where they knew that Pharaoh's daughter comes with her maids every morning to bathe in the River Nile. But that's not all. Moses' older sister Miriam stood guard. She hid in the reeds, but she was watching, keeping an eye on that basket. And sure enough, right on schedule, Pharaoh's daughter and her attendants, they come to that very spot that they have come to every single day to bathe. And as they opened that basket and saw that beautiful baby, they fell in love with the baby. Who doesn't fall in love with babies? Miriam, who was standing guard nearby, as soon as she heard Pharaoh's daughter gawking and gooing over the baby, she jumped out of the reeds and said, "Wet nurse, anyone? I have a deal for you." What a coincidence, huh? What luck. Don't miss this, please. Don't miss this. Jacobet got to nurse, train, disciple, and instruct her son, and she got paid for it. For 8 years, Jacobet had the privilege of training her little boy. Most of you know, those first 8 years of life are the most formidable years, because they form everything inside of us. Scientists said this, like a, an iron that's engraving on a record. It's engraved and stays there. During those 8 years, another scripture doesn't say that, but I'm convinced Jacobed taught Moses. Before he got adopted by Pharaoh as his grandson, before he got influenced by the evil and wicked environment and godless ideology of the palace, no doubt she taught him about Abraham and Isaac and Jacob. No doubt she told him about the faithfulness of Joseph and the purity of Joseph in the house of Potiphar, and then in the prison, and then in the palace of Pharaoh. She no doubt told him about God's plan to deliver his children out of Egypt, just as he promised Father Abraham. If you understand the edict of this evil king, Pharaoh, you'll understand that what he was doing is that he was killing two birds with one stone. That's what he's doing. Ordering for the Hebrew boys to be sacrificed, offered to the crocodile gods, he thought he would eliminate God's people. Diabolical. I'm thankful to the Lord for moms and dads who are forever vigilant, protecting and instructing their children. Parents who are forever weaving baskets of the Word of God to cradle their children. Godly moms and godly dads guarding the hearts and the minds of their children. How? By the power of the Word of God. Don't ever underestimate the power of the Word of God. Please listen.

And this is important for those of us who are parents of adult children. In many ways, we cannot keep our children forever from the river Niles of this world. But we can remind them of God's plan for their life, of God's love for them, of God's purpose for their life, of God's awaiting for their repentance and turning to Him, of God's blessing that awaits them when they repent and turn to the Lord and obey His word. Remind them that being different from the evil surroundings is good. Reminding them that being different from their evil peers should be worn as a badge of honor. In the Bible, Pharaoh is a type of Satan. And like Satan, Pharaoh was trying to wear people down, God's people. And just what's happening today, they're trying to wear godly parents down. Like Satan, they're trying to eliminate God's people. They silence them, and then they want to eliminate them altogether. And that is why again and again and again, God warns His people not to go back to Egypt, because Egypt and Pharaoh is the place where the backsliders go in rebellion against God, because there they're away from godly parents, from godly people, and from godly influence. Hear me right. Loving moms and who have sacrificed so much for their children's priority, protection, provision, for their children are modeling no one less than the Lord Jesus Christ Himself. Christ, who gave His life up on that old rugged cross so that everyone who would come to Him, repenting of their sin, believing in Him, receiving Him as their only Savior and Lord, can receive His forgiveness and eternal life with Him forever in heaven. That's why He came. There may be someone here today never comprehended the enormity of the sacrifice of Christ on the cross. Someone who may had their mothers pray for them, interceded for them. Whether the mothers are living still or gone to be with the Lord, they prayed for them. But they're still in the far country. They're still wandering away. They're still swimming with the crocodiles of the world's water today. Today can be the day in which you turn your life to Christ. Don't miss the opportunity for you to turn to Christ. It's the greatest decision you could make in life. Turn to the God of your parents and the God of your grandparents. Like Jacobed, your mom may have had everything going against her. The culture, the laws, the government, the whole system. And yet she diligently protected, prepared, and prayed for you. You know that. Today, you can surrender your life to Christ. Don't put it off. In the end, she did what all of us with adult children must do, and that is trust God with our children. But I must testify to the strength and the ability of letting go. Better than me is my wife. That's her strength. And I thank God for it. A million years ago, it feels like a million years ago, we dropped our first in college. But I remember after we dropped her off and we're driving back and I lost it completely. I mean, I lose it sometimes when I'm preaching. I lost it completely. It was out of control. I had to pull off the road. And my wonderful, strong wife said to me, "Pull yourself together." Stop being a sissy. But in all seriousness, God's plan for our children is beyond us. God's plan for our children is for them to be salt and light. God's plan for our children is for them to be ambassadors of the King themselves. That's God's plan for our children. Listen to me. Had Jacobed not prepared to release her son into Pharaoh's court, the course of history would have been written differently.
I know I got a sovereign listener.

0: But still, in his sovereign plan, he used Jacobed's willingness to release her son to the protective hand of God, even in the pagan palace of Pharaoh. God's plan for saving his people would have been totally different. But thank God for Moses' mother. Let me ask you this. Are you cooperating with God's plan? Or are you dragging your heels and wanting your own plan instead? Listen to me. Had God the Father not given up his God the Son, you and I would never have experienced salvation, forgiveness of sin, joy and peace here and now, and eternal life with him in heaven. If we were not for Jesus' willingness to leave the Father's glory, we would have been still enslaved to sin today. The most important part is the following. Listen carefully, I'm coming to the end. What are you doing in carrying your mother's legacy? What are you doing for God to perpetuate your mother's mission? What are you doing for God to impact your world for Christ? Moses fulfilled his mother's mission. What about you? What about you?
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0: Now, I'm going to start the message by asking a question. Do you have a vision for your life? Before you do this, I'm going to define vision for you so that every single person at the sound of my voice will be able to identify with having a vision for your life, each of you. Now, I learned this definition that I'm going to come to in a minute about 50 years ago from a godly wise man who went to be with the Lord. And that is why I want to share it with you, because it's changed my life. It changed the trajectory of my thinking and my ministry completely. So are you ready for it? A vision is this. It is seeing the need and meeting the need. Did you get that? It is seeing the need and meeting the need. It's that simple. I'm not talking about personal needs. We all have personal needs and we all work toward providing for our personal needs. Everybody does that. But I'm talking about a spiritual. I'm talking about something that is in ministry, something that is serving God. Seeing and meeting the need should be done exactly where you are. You don't have to go across the world. You just go across the street. If you open your eyes, if you open your heart, God will not only show you the need, but He's going to qualify you. He's going to equip you to meet that need. Wherever you find yourself right now, this very moment in your life, the truth is there are a lot of Christian believers who see the need, and then they say, someone else will meet that need. Or, I'm going to pray that God will raise somebody to meet the need. It's a cop-out. Or, I pray that God Himself will meet the need without me. Or, let's have a meeting and discuss this need. No. God, who showed you the need, wants you to meet that need. So by God's grace, you can say, by God's grace alone, by God's power alone, by God's strength alone, I will step up and meet that need. This does not mean it's going to be easy. I don't tell you that. It's not going to be easy. It does not mean that there is no price associated with your willingness to meet that need. It doesn't mean there is no cost of meeting that need, or that you're not going to experience apprehension or even fear and hesitancy in attempting to meet that need. No. For over 50 years in ministry, I found that this is to be absolutely true. Every time I see a need, and every time I hear the voice of God telling me, you need to meet this need, every time, I panic. When God says, I will equip you, I will strengthen you, I still panic. I can tell you truthfully, not one time, that I did not ask the Lord, please ask somebody else. Not one time that I did not feel unworthy. That's the sanctimonious talk. Or unqualified. Not one time did I not feel apprehensive or even fearful at times, depending on what it is. Not one time I did not feel unwilling to pay the price. Not one time that I did not feel lazy and balk at the thought. Not one time that I did not say, oh no, you did not mean that for me. You must meet somebody else. But I also can testify to the glory of God alone that He and He alone did all of the heavy lifting once I said, I do. Now, we have been looking at godly women of old. We looked through Hannah and Jochebed, and now I conclude this series of messages by looking at a woman of vision. And you will understand the definition once I get to that. Remember the definition? You see what? And you meet what? She was an ordinary Jewish woman who was living under the yoke of the Persian exile. You remember the Jews, when Babylon invaded Israel, and they took the Jews captives, they took them into exile in Babylon. But once the Babylonian Empire collapsed or defeated by the Persians became the superpower of that day, and they inherited all these exiles, especially the Jewish exiles. This ordinary woman saw a need and met the need and saved an entire race of people. Oh, but again, it did not mean that she was not tempted not to meet that need. Oh, she was tempted. It does not mean that she was not terrified, I'm going to show you, of meeting that need, or that she did not experience doubt, anxiety, as she was meeting that need. Listen to me, please. All these challenges, they just go with the territories. They go with the territories. So don't be surprised by them. But she became a woman of vision. And when you become a woman of vision, man of vision, you will experience these things. But under God, He will strengthen you to overcome. There is nothing wrong with feeling self-doubt at times. Not all the time. If it's all the time, you need some help. There's nothing wrong with experiencing apprehension at times, especially when you're meeting a big challenge. There is nothing wrong with feeling anxious at times, not all the time. But the question is, will you trust God enough to get you through all these challenges? Now, her Hebrew name was Hadassah. But as usual, the Babylonians and then the Persians always changed the Jewish names and gave them local names. So they called her Esther. After her parents died, she became an orphan. So a close relative, we're not sure how, but possibly an uncle, adopted her, and he became her adopted father. She became his adopted daughter. This godly man, her adopted father, Mordecai, he occupied a high-level office in the court of the king of Persia. Through the sovereign intervention of God, through God's hand working behind the scene, Esther becomes the queen of Persia, the wife of the king. Think about this with me, please, please. A Jewish girl becomes the queen of the king of the superpower of the day, an exile. Of course, being a Jew was only known to her and to her adopted father, Mordecai. That was kept a secret, not even from her husband, the king. Nobody else knew it. No doubt Mordecai taught Esther as he was bringing her up. He taught her how to be faithful to Yahweh in the midst of this pagan environment. No doubt he taught her the scriptures. No doubt he taught her about Daniel, Shadrach, Meshach, and Abednego. Mordecai himself worked in the palace, and therefore he became a role model for her how to stand firm in her faith in the midst of this pagan culture of the palace. He set the example of refusing to compromise his biblical conviction, even though it was dangerous for him to do so. He was a role model of how to refuse to get swept off your feet by the trappings of power. You see, in those days, when King Xerxes was on the throne of Persia, there was a second in command. There was a number two man in the palace by the name of Haman. Haman was a bloodthirsty, ambitious, egotistical maniac and a drunk with power. Haman was determined to eliminate the Jewish race altogether, not just in Persia, but everywhere in the world. Remember, this was not just any group of people. It's not any just ethnic group of people. These were the people in some of whose loins are going to be born the Savior of the world, the Messiah, the Lord Jesus. Haman's plan was diabolical. And don't ever forget, Satan had worked overtime to destroy the Jewish race simply because he knew the Bible. And he knew what the Bible said, that the Messiah will be born from the Jewish folks. The moment he heard Genesis chapter 3, verse 15, that the seed of the woman is going to come to be the redeemer of the world and is going to basically destroy Satan, and he's been working overnight to eliminate them so that Jesus would not be born. It's a diabolical plan. And all started when Mordecai, in the palace, refused to bow down to Haman as God. And so out of vendetta, Haman wanted to liquidate the entire Jewish race from the face of the earth. When Mordecai hears of this dreadful plan, he immediately goes to the Lord. He prays and he fasts. He calls upon Yahweh. He said, "Come and save your people yet again." He calls upon Yahweh to intervene. Mordecai saw the need and he met the need. Even if it's just praying and fasting, sometimes that is a great meeting of the need. But that's not all. He enlists the help of his adopted daughter, the queen of Persia, to save her people. Queen Esther became totally distraught, to say the least. I'm going to show you in the scripture. She was so distraught over this whole situation and her precarious position in the palace and where she was, where she found herself first and hearing of this dreadful news, as she panics. And who would blame her? And this is a textbook example of what I've been trying to tell you regarding having a vision for your life. When you develop this vision for your life, is prepared to see the need and meet the need, you're going to see it and you're going to be active, and God is going to use you in a mighty way that you never thought possible that you can do in your life. She saw the need and ultimately met the need, but it doesn't mean she was not thinking twice about it. She thought twice about meeting that need. Again, who would blame her? Listen to me. She knew what happened to her predecessor, Queen Vashti. She just did the wrong thing once, and she was finished. She knows what happens in that kind of environment. And don't forget, now Esther's life is on the line. Her life is on the line. All that she worked for, all that she has accomplished is on the line. Everything she achieved is now on the line. I wonder how many of us, including your pastor, would be willing to meet the needs that God has shown you and called you to meet it when it requires placing everything on the line. Meanwhile, the finger of the Holy Spirit pointing to you and say, it's you. I have been there several times in my life. When the Holy Spirit unmistakably says, it's you. And I say, surely not me. It's like when the angel of the Lord appears to Gideon. You remember the story in the book of Judges? And he comes to Gideon, and you know what he said to him? He said, oh, mighty man of valor. And Gideon looks around and says, well, there's nobody behind me. I think you made a mistake. That's, you know, surely you're not talking to me. I'm afraid of my shadow. I walk against a wall. I'm terrified of my shadow. I think you got me wrong here. You got the wrong man. Same thing happened with Moses. When God called, you know what he said? He said, Lord, you don't understand. I only stutter every time I speak. God would say, I equipped you. I qualified you. I gifted you. I prepared you for this. I have blessed you so that you may be able to meet this need. But God, you got the wrong woman. You got the wrong man. You got the wrong boy. You got the wrong girl. God, you need to raise up some mighty woman, some mighty man, some mighty boy or girl. Or you protest and say, well, but Lord, that means I'm going to be risking my reputation. Lord, I'm going to be risking everything that I worked for. Lord, I'll be risking every free moment in my life. Lord, I'll be risking my comfort. That's the curse of our modern time. We don't want our comfort to be disturbed. Lord, but I'll be risking my security. Lord, I'll be risking my future. Lord, I'll be risking a great deal of opposition. Lord, I'll be risking everything. Oh, wait a minute. Who gave you everything? Who gave you everything? Who gave you everything? Yell it out. Who gave you everything? And that's why Mordecai challenged Queen Esther when she hesitated. He said to her, who knows? God may have brought you to the kingdom. He's talking about the kingdom of Persia for such a time. Who knows? God brought you to the kingdom for such a time. Can we say that together? God brought you to the kingdom for such a time. Please listen to me. This is not a time for wistfulness or wishfulness This is the time to roll up your sleeves and start making a difference. Say, God, what would you have me do? Now, beloved, only focusing on the problem, only complaining about the problem, only focusing on the challenge, only exercising what I call the paralysis of analysis, will get you nowhere. We'll get the church nowhere. We'll get the believers nowhere. And I want you to open the scripture to the book of Esther, chapter 4, verses 15 and 16. When Esther finally recognized the desperate need and God's vision for her life to meet that need and save an entire race of people, here's what she said. Then Esther sent the reply to Mordecai, "Go gather together all the Jews who are in Susa," that's the capital city, "and fast for me. Do not eat or drink for 3 days, night or day. I and my maids will fast as you do. When this is done, I will go to the king, even though it's against the law." And here's what I really need you to underline, to highlight, and I wanted to go back to again and again and again. One sentence. If I perish, I perish. Say that with me. If
2: I perish, I perish.
0: Oh, beloved, there's something you may need to understand why she said that. For anyone in the palace of the king of Persia, anyone, including the wife of the king, cannot just come to him at wish or whim. In fact, they expected no less than 30 days notice. How many days? 30 days notice. Well, they don't have 30 days. They don't have 30 hours. And that applies to the queen. That was known as the laws of the Medes and the Persians. It cannot be changed, not even for the queen. And that is why she said, if I perish, I perish. Oh, my dear friends, that's what you call risking everything. Everything. That's what you call putting it all on the line. Mordecai's challenge to Queen Esther boils down to this. Listen carefully. These are my own words, not the scripture words. Ask yourself the question, why are you in the palace to begin with? Why did God favor you that way? Why did God privilege you that way? Why did God bless you in this way? Why? You are a Jewish woman. Of all the women in the realm, become the queen of the king of Persia, the superpower of the day. Oh, listen. There are more beautiful women around. There were more qualified women. There were more connected women. There were perhaps more capable women of the thousands upon thousands of women in the empire. God called you. God placed you. God favored you. You believe in the sovereignty of God. I know that. And you know that as far as God is concerned, he could do anything, right? I mean, he could click his fingers, people would be saved. He can click his fingers, things would happen. And listen, I don't know why, but God chose to accomplish his purpose through his obedient children. I don't know why he did that. Please listen to me. God saved you from sin and hell for a purpose. God has given you spiritual gifts for a purpose. God has uniquely blessed you the way he did for a purpose. God has placed you where you are for a purpose. God has given you the privileges that he's given you for a purpose. God has given you the opportunities that he has given you for a purpose. God has given you the family that he has given you for a purpose. God has given you the challenges that you are facing for a purpose. God has given you the job that he has given you for a purpose. God has given you the resources that he has given you for a purpose. And the question is, what will you do with them for him and for his glory? He doesn't give you all of that so that you might look the other way and pretend you're not seeing what's going on. No, no, no, no, no, no, no, no, no, no, no. Rather, so that you would be ready and willing to say, "Here I am." That's all he's asking you to do. Here I am. Say it with me. Please don't wait until life passes you by and then be filled with regrets of lost opportunities. Exercise God's vision for your life now.
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1: Yo, Tim. 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
1: 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New Grace is joyfully pastored by the Reverend Leon B. Moorhead. We thank God that you are joining us for this broadcast, and we look forward to seeing you soon. But now, let's listen in on what's going on at New Grace.

them.

Well, I'm going to tell the great lie that most of us tell. I'm not going to keep you long. But if the Lord says so, we'll be here till 11, 12 tonight. Somebody said, Reverend, you'll be here all by yourself. But again, we look forward to saying just a word before we leave. In the book of Exodus, chapter 17, starting at verse 1, and I'm reading from the New International Version. And there's a passage that reads like this. The whole Israelite community set out from the desert of Sin, traveling from place to place as the Lord commanded. They camped at Rephidim, but there was no water for the people to drink. So they quarreled with Moses and said, "Give us water to drink." Moses replied, "Why do you quarrel with me? Why do you put the Lord to the test?" But the people were thirsty for water there, and they grumbled against Moses. They said, "Why did you bring us up out of Egypt to make us and our children and livestock die of thirst?" And then Moses cried out to the Lord, "What am I to do with these people? They are almost ready to stone me." The Lord answered Moses, "Go out in front of the people, take with you some of the elders of Israel, and take in your hand the staff with which you struck the Nile, and go. I will stand there before you by the rock at Horeb. Strike the rock, and water will come out of it for the people to drink." So Moses did this in the sight of the elders of Israel. And he called the place Massah and Meribah, because the Israelites quarreled and because they tested the Lord, saying, "Is the Lord among us or not?" The word of the Lord for the people of the Lord. Blessed be the name of the Lord. Let us pray. O Lord, use this thy servant and your word for your people. Amen. Is the Lord with us or not? I have folks in my congregation that like to take notes. And I have a sister who's present today when I have my anniversaries or appreciations. And every once in a while, she will remind me what I said on certain Sundays, and I truly appreciate that. We are living in a strange time. Yes, sir. A time we've never seen before, but somehow is familiar to all of us, especially my people of color. Yes, we live at a time when this nation has decided to elect an orange gremlin. We live at a time when people have decided that church don't matter. We live at a time where theft is encouraged and ethics are passé. We live at a time when what we believe is being challenged because the ignorant are saying God does not exist. When I looked at this passage, I saw a familiar story, especially as a pastor. I saw a story of Moses leading his people out of bondage. And it is interesting that some of the folks were still in mental and spiritual bondage back in Egypt. You know, they were well taken care of. They could sleep in late. They didn't have to go to work. They were doing all right. And I'm being facetious at this point. For they were slaves and they were the property of Pharaoh. They were nobodies in Egyptian society. And now God has allowed Moses to take them out of that bondage and go into the desert, and everywhere they went, they complained. Yeah.
Every time they wanted something, they complained to Moses, "Moses, we're tired of eating manna." God provided manna every day. "Moses, we're tired of eating birds. We're tired. We could go back to Egypt and eat cucumbers and eat good back there," but they were still slaves. They were still under the thumb of Pharaoh. They were still, again, nobody's slaves.

We were not in the desert and we were not thirsty. Here Moses had to deal with Negroes, colored folks, black people, African Americans, whatever you want to call them, they were in the desert. And someone asked the question, why did it take them 40 years to go from one place to another? Because God didn't want to take everybody into the promised land. They didn't have promised land mentality. They still were living in Egypt. And so they eventually pushed the question, is God with us or not? Is that a question that you ask sometimes? When you are watching the news and you see what's going on, do you wonder if God is on vacation? Do you wonder if God has stepped away from the world? Are you wondering, where is our God? For the wicked appear to be succeeding. And in our mindset, the wicked shouldn't have a long time, but it looks like whatever they're doing, they're getting away with it. Well, here Moses is at a place where the people are rebelling. And he is tired. He is tired of Negroes complaining. He is tired of rebellions. But guess what? This is not the last one. And so Moses then talks to his boss, talks to his God, and when God and Moses talk, it was really almost face to face. Well, God could talk to Moses, and Moses heard what God said. But even in his power, Moses' power, there was still some complaints that he had with his people and his God. Lord, why did you give me these folks? You call me, and you call me from a talking bush. A burning bush. You saw me in the desert. You saw me, I was doing all right. You knew I was somebody, but I didn't want to do this. And when Moses and God had their conversation, God tells him with the burning bush, take off your shoes, for you are standing on holy ground. So here, the people are complaining. And Moses trying to figure out what to do. The book says they were even to the point where they wanted to stone him because they didn't get water. Well, you have to understand something, that people are fickle. Let me say that again. I need an amen from somebody. People are fickle. Because as long as they are getting blessed, they love the Lord. As long as the money is coming in, come on somebody, they love the Lord. As long as folks are getting healed, they love the Lord. As long as they feel like they are somebody, they love the Lord. But let trouble come. Let trouble come. Well, I would go to church, but I'm mad because the preacher keep asking for money. I would go to church, but they didn't say what I wanted to hear. I would go to church, but they didn't sing my song. I would go to church, but it lasts too long. I would go to church, but they always gossiping there. I would go to church because, you see, they got all them hypocrites up in church. May I remind you, there are hypocrites everywhere. Yes, sir. In fact, the word hypocrite is Greek for actor, and everybody is acting. You don't believe me? Look at Sunday morning, and everybody got on their Sunday morning faces. Everybody looks like they're holy and filled with the Holy Ghost. But guess what? Everybody got a face they put on every time they come to church. Yes, sir. Yes, sir. I was a little boy down in Mississippi, and I used to watch the old men come to church, the deacons and so forth, and they sit in the front row and they be all sharp and everything. And in fact, I always wanted to be just like them. You see, I wanted to wear a sharp suit. And by the way, the brothers didn't have any hair on their head. I wanted to have the same hairstyle.

0: they had. And I thought they was all right. But come Monday morning, there's a whole nother different person. As we encounter the days we're in now, is that the question you're asking? Where is God? Is God with us or not? It would seem that those people who had been rescued from slavery, those who had fought battles and God had given to them, those folks who had been blessed day after day after day would say, God is with us even in our time of crisis. But then they say, where God at? Where he at? If God is all that, why didn't God just give us some water right now? If God is all that, why did he allow Moses to carry us through the desert? Why is God doing all of this? And the question comes, is God with us or not? Black folks, I know that's the question you're asking. Where is our God? Don't you know that God has a bad habit to let stuff happen? Let me say that again. God got a bad habit of letting things happen. Well, Lord, won't you just come down and do this, that, and the other? And God said, nope. Because you see, if you did not go through your trials and tribulations, you really couldn't understand what God is all about. When you're going through the deserts of your life, you don't understand if you didn't go through it, because God will make a way if you trust him. Oh, I don't know about you, but I have visited hospitals and I was a patient sometimes, and I know that God will make a way somehow. Well, the first thing here is a question of provision. For you see, as they were going through, Moses had to make sure that a million people had enough to eat and drink. And as they got to this place, they had no water. They had no water for themselves. No water for their children, no water for their cattle, no water to live. And you know, in this time, there was somebody in the back, in the meeting after the meeting, who decided to start a rumor. And the rumor is, Moses don't know what he's doing. God had allowed them to come past the river, Nile River, and now they are complaining that Moses don't know. Can I say it that way, y'all? He don't know what he doing. Well, I'm gonna do this as a pastor. I have experienced that. And one pastor I knew, Reverend King, said to a brother who was a banker, and Reverend King said, is it true that you're a banker? And the brother says, yes. He said, did you go to school to be a banker? Yes. And then he said, did you go to school to be a pastor? No. And King said, well, let me be the pastor and you be the banker. There's a rumor that went around that Moses, with all of his military understanding, all of his logistical understanding, he didn't know what he was doing. But that really wasn't the question. God didn't know what he was doing by freeing them and allowing them to walk through the desert. Moses was concerned about that. For you see, the people who complained about Moses were really complaining about God. You see, they didn't have the same relationship that Moses had. They didn't have the same understanding that God was moving them from one place to another, and they would conquer a land that God would give him. God would keep a promise he gave to Abraham. But he said, in the midst of all of that, I will provide if you are faithful. Sometimes we want God to bless us in our mess. God won't do that. God will allow you to get through the mess to understand that it was God that delivered you from your trials. It was God that allowed you to go through the deserts of your being. Is God with us? Reverend, I don't understand. With all of this recession talk, with all of this foolishness in our world, can we make it? Well, let me help you. There were some things that we buy every day. We really don't need. There are some things that we gather unto ourselves to make sure that everybody else sees us having good things. But may I help you out a little bit? I'm a Southerner, so I understand red beans and rice. I'm a Southerner. I understand a pair of Sunday shoes. I understand one good suit. I understand that all the stuff we got, we don't really need. You see, but Reverend, you don't understand. Yes, I do. For I was like you at one time. I had to have a suit for every day. I had to look good all the time. But when I ran out of money early in my life, I learned how to shine my shoes. I learned how to keep my suit clean. I learned how to press my shirt. I learned that the little bit I got is a blessing no matter what happens in the world. For God is still making a way. He will provide if you are faithful. You want to be faithful? You want God to provide? You don't have to play the lottery. It's $5 anyway. And I don't have $5 I want gear to lose. But God will provide if you recognize that all that we are encountering is to the glory of God. Then secondly, they were questioning God's power. They forgot it was God at the Red Sea. They forgot when Pharaoh's army was right on the heels, and Moses had to ask the question, Lord, what can I do? He just said, raise your staff and I'll make a way in the midst of the sea. They forgot the power of God. And maybe in this day and time, we are still forgetting the power of God. Young men and young women are no longer going to God's house. We believe that everything can be seen and done online. And I'm an online guy, but you can't feel God's presence always online. The black church in particular is now feeling the fact that we don't want to be seen in God's house. What happened to us? Well, like Israel, whenever they were prosperous, they forgot about God. Whenever they were doing good, you say, Reverend, I can't see that. Well, let me tell you something. In this country, we are doing better than anybody else, even if we are poor. How do you know that? I've been places where brothers and sisters are not celebrating the Cadillacs or anything like that, but they're just glad to be alive because God has given them another day. Disease didn't creep in and destroy their family. They're glad that God loves them and God's power is present. But they forgot that they serve an awesome God. They forgot. And so that rumor that got started, that Moses didn't know what he was doing, began to circulate among a million people. That rumor that says that perhaps he and God are not as tight as they should be, perhaps that rumor got out that Moses is a fool. And God tells Moses, even in his despair, what's that you got in your hand? Moses said on one occasion, Lord, all I got is a staff. All it is a stick. A well-shaped stick, but it's still a stick. A stick that God allowed his power to be seen as Moses raised that stick. And God provided victory. I want you to understand that God's power transcends anything you think is happening around us. I want you to understand that I don't care who's in the White House or who's in Congress. God is still the almighty power. I don't care what kind of bills they pass or what armies they send to take us away. God is still greater than any army. God is still greater than any president. And when you understand that, you see that when you listen to the news, you don't feel so bad. Because you know it's all said and done when God has the last word. There are those who thought they were bigger than God. But God reminded them, I made you. There were those that thought they didn't need God. And God said, I'm the one who made you. I can bring your life or I can bring your death. There are those in this world that believe that God is dead. Well, I don't know about you, but not mine. Yours might be dead. Yours might be on vacation. Yours might be away, but my God lives every day of my life. There are days when we're having breakfast at the house and my daughter comes and we're having breakfast. She's going to get me when I get home. And we're sitting at the table, and by the way, I cook breakfast. Yes, sir. And I make a marvelous breakfast. See, I can cook, y'all. I can make some scrambled eggs. So light and fluffy, you wonder what happened. I can do the pancakes. I can do everything you need for breakfast. And we're sitting at the table, and I say, Ann, it's your turn to pray. And she started praying for everything but the food. And I thought about that, and when I think about it, she's so glad to be alive that God has given her another chance, that she was so glad that she almost forgot about her husband. But she does that because God has been good to her, not because of me. I'm just flesh and blood, not because of me. I'm just a man with flaws, not just because of me, but God has given her life, and he does the same for all of us. You wonder where God's power is. Let's go back a little while, y'all. There was a thing called slavery in our country. And folks wondered, how did we make it through slavery? Everybody got a friend that said, they wouldn't have whooped me like that. I dare say, yes, they would have. But how did we make it? Somebody said, there's a man in town who's giving eyesight to the blind. There's a man who's freeing the captives. There's a man who says, come together, my children, because there's something that you need I got for you. As we were gathered, somebody said, why did it last so long? Because God did marvelous things even in the midst of that. You see, they bred us like cattle. Yes, sir. They got the big ones and the small ones, and they made sure that we could go pick cotton. But on Sunday afternoon at Ford Field, we're picking interceptions because they bred us to be stronger. They bred us to be smarter. They bred us to be workers. They bred us because they thought we were just animals. But oh, in the cane breaks in those small churches, somebody began to tell them about Moses. Told them that God had assigned him to go to Egypt and free God's people. And we took that, and it's a part of our being. God blessed us even in the midst of slavery. Every Sunday at my church, we do a Black History Moment. Sister Collier and Sister Whitney get in front of the congregation, and they tell us what we have done and who we are. And sometimes we get modern-day folks, but most of the people we talk about are people who survived and thrived even when the master was trying to kill us. They remind us that in the midst of our trials and tribulations, that God had his hand on us. And now that we've gotten more modern, we don't want to hear that. That's old-fashioned stuff. As a child in Mississippi, we were witness to the Civil Rights Movement, like Reverend Hope was. We were witness to the shootings and killings. We were witness to all the things we strove for as a people. I remember when our house was shot into because we wanted to vote. I remember when they called our house and we were bugged telephone-wise by the FBI and the White Citizens Council. I remember when we had the mass meetings when people came from around the country to make sure that black folks got free. I remember meeting Dick Gregory and I said I'd never shake my hand again. I remember when we couldn't go downtown and use restrooms. I remember at the bus station where we had colored and white. I remember when at the train station when we got a chance to go to Canton, Mississippi, that the greatest controversy was which restroom and which waiting room could we use. I remember when we couldn't be friends with the police because they were Klansmen too. I remember singing on Sunday morning, though, when we began to sing All Hail the Power of Jesus' Name. I remember when the old folks put their arms around the young folks and said, you can do great things if you trust God. I remember not if you're going to college, but which one you're going to. I remember when we could not do things that we are doing now. McDonald's had a back door for us. Now that we got all this, we don't need no God. Because you see, I did this myself. Well, Donald Trump is saying, you can't go to Harvard. You don't need to go to Michigan. We don't want you in our stuff. But I'm so glad that we had our stuff. I don't know about you, but segregation was not a good thing, but I'm so glad that we had Mr. Joe down the street who had a store. I'm so glad that we had a church we could go to and know we are somebody. I'm glad that God's power was seen in our community. Now we can eat anywhere we want to go. But we can't forget who we are and whose we are. The power is still in God's house. Well, the third thing, and I'm not going to be much longer, is that God has promised his presence. Have you ever been by yourself? All by yourself? Lonely? Despondent? Feeling bad, got the blues. Y'all don't get the blues. That's y'all church folks. Y'all don't ever get the blues. So y'all don't know nothing about no blues. See, when I tell you about the blues, I'm talking about B.B. King, Bobby Blue Bland. Come on, Muddy Waters, and my favorite, John Lee Hooker. Taj Mahal and others who sang about their life's condition. And even when we came to church on Sunday morning, and for those folks who did not like the blues, when the organist got on the organ and they would play your blues chords, You didn't sing, "Can't I'm going to move out to the country and paint my mailbox blue because I want all my children to look like me." But you began to sing the songs of Zion in the same key, the same way, because you understood the presence of God in the midst of your life. Here Moses was talking to God. And if you are close to God, you can tell God anything that's on your mind. Yes, sir. I don't know about you. You can tell God your feet hurt. Yes, sir. You can tell God your heart hurts. You can tell God whatever is on your mind, whatever way you need to tell God. You can do that if you're close to him. It kills me when folks say, "I can't pray in public." Well, maybe you ought to start praying in private. Because it's the same God in your house and the same God in his house. You ought to tell him, "Lord, I thank you for life." Well, Moses and God are talking. And God gives instructions to this leader. Take that staff like he did at the Red Sea. Take that staff that you had when it looked like all hell was about to break loose. Take that staff and do what I command you to do. God had to remind Moses that he had done it in the past and he would do it again if you just trust God. Well, the Bible says God told Moses to hit a rock. And I suspect that when Moses got ready to hit the rock, he thought about a few folks. I don't know about you. He thought about the Negroes that started the rumor. He thought about the ones that were grumbling. He thought about the ones that should have had his back. He thought about them and hit the rock, and the water came down as God had promised. May I say it again? If you've been walking with the Lord, he's going to remind you of what he did in the past. If God has done great things in your life, he's going to remind you when you couldn't pay your light bill. He's going to remind you that when you're in the hospital that he healed you. He's going to remind you, do the same thing you did there, and I will bless you if you're wise. Then the water came, and then the Negroes kept on complaining. Is God with us or not? Well, if water is wet, God is still with you. If the sky is blue, God is still with you. If you're breathing in and out, God is still with you. If you can complain, God is still with you. If you know, if you wake up every morning, God is still with you. But are you with God? Reverend, you asked the question. You asked the question, why are you talking about like that? Well, you see, I met somebody that even if I didn't understand who I met, but I did meet somebody. You see, years ago, I met a man named Jesus. Yes, sir. Oh, I was a little bitty boy, but I met a man named Jesus, got baptized. I met him, but oh, I didn't understand him until I got older. When I was in the service, and when we had a situation that I didn't know much about until later on, we were off the coast of Libya, and the Libyans were supposed to sink my ship. I know God is real. We were off the coast of Libya, and we were at general quarters. And as we ran to our battle stations, I got there, and a man who had been a Vietnam veteran said, "Reverend, chaplain, I don't want to die. I got 3 girls at home." And we were at general quarters, and I got a chance to walk around the ship because of what I did as a chaplain. And we opened the rear hatch, and we saw a fishing boat, so I thought, behind us, about a mile or so away. And then we closed the hatch, and I saw the missiles on the rail that were white because that meant they were live. This was no drill. And as I began to walk about, I talked to everybody on the ship, and everybody was saying, yeah, it's going to be all right, it's going to be all right. And then we stood down. And I began to talk to a young man who was in the combat area who saw the radars and heard the message traffic. And he says, Chaplain, we ain't supposed to be here. I said, you been in the area? He said, no. We're not supposed to be floating. I said, why do you say that? He said, we read the message traffic to that little boat that was behind you, that was a missile boat, and they were ordered to fire on our ship. Some F-14 Tomcats buzzed them, and they didn't fire on us. He said, we were lucky. I said, no, son. The Lord was on our side. Well, to make matters even worse, when I got out, I talked to a young man who was in the Air Force, and he was in Air Force Intelligence. And he and I were swapping sea stories, as we call them. And as we began to swap the stories, I told that one. He said, Reverend, I read the message traffic. You ain't supposed to be here. But I got them praying, Mama, as I was at sea. She prayed every day for her dumb child. She prayed, Lord, keep your hand on my child. Lord, keep your hand on him so that he can come back home one day and tell everybody that God is still good. Well, long before Mama, I met somebody. And I met him on a Sunday morning. I met him, and he became my guardian God. And say, I met him because he died on a cross for me. I met him, and he changed my life. So if you ask me if God is with us or not, I'm fool enough to say, yes, he is. Oh, past Donald Trump, yes, he is. Yes, God is still with us if you but trust him. I don't care what these folks say, that God ain't here. Their God ain't here. But the God I serve is a way maker. The God I serve is a rock in a weary land. The God I serve is still the one that wakes me up every morning. And so if you're wondering, if somebody asks you where God at, that old song that says, he's right here in my heart. How do you know he's here? I walk with him and I talk with him. He tells me that I am his own, and the joy we share as we tarry there, none other has ever known. God is still here. They gonna lie and say he ain't. But can I say it this way? Your God is dead. Mine is still here. Your Christ is weak. But my Christ is still here. For he came for us who believe in him, who believed him and trust him. So when you're going through, you're going to have those feelings of, oh, Lord, why me? And he'll answer, where were you when I put the stars in the sky? Where were you when I put the green in the grass? Where were you when I created the oceans? And you have to say, I'm sorry, Lord. I thank you. Even in the midst of my trials, the reality of a relationship with God is this. You don't have to just thank him for the stuff you got or the victories you got. Trust him in the valley. Trust him in the desert. Trust him when the tears are rolling down your face. Trust him anyhow. Thank him for all he's doing for you. And when that fool say, is God here? Yes, he is. Yes, he is. Yes, he is. For he's been my God. Even when I wasn't good. That old song, he keeps on blessing me. My favorite line of that song is, even when I didn't want to do right, God is still blessing. God is still blessing. You just keep on following. Is God here or not? Yes, he is.
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1: I knew God was with me. I always used to pray. My prayer was I asked God to not to let the devil kill me out here while I was in the streets before I could get back. But I said, if you give me one more chance at life and music, I promise you, I'm going to shout you out and I'm going to testify and we're going to have a little church up in there.

0: Listen, whatever you're facing, just remember, the same God that delivered you before, He's faithful, He's God, and He'll do it again. Come on and sing it, Daryl.
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I know that I never would have made it. 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I know the devil really hated the day I let the spirit lead me. 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
1: 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But how about you? Today, a look at Thomas. Even as faithful a disciple of Jesus, he battled pessimism, wavering at times in his trust of Jesus. If you'd like to learn more about Dr. Youssef and Leading the Way, let me encourage you to visit ltw.org. 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Do that later, though, because right now you'll want to open to John chapter 11 as Dr. Michael Youssef begins.
2: Do you know somebody who is a pessimist? Today, I want to tell you that there is an absolute cure for pessimism. Whether your pessimism is an inherited condition or an acquired condition, whether your pessimism is something that you're born with or it is something that you have developed through painful experience in life, whether your pessimism is a second nature to you or it is through the years of practice, there is a cure for pessimism. The Bible tells us about a consummate pessimist, and the resurrected Jesus Christ cured this pessimist once and for all. And if the power of the resurrection of Jesus Christ could have cured Thomas, surely it can cure anyone. The story of Thomas, the disciple of Jesus, is a story of a man who was always suspicious. He is a story of a man. When he listens, he always puts out all of his defenses like radar, and they were turned on full blast all the time. And with that personality, I try to imagine in my head that when Jesus was picking the draft, you know, picking his team, and here's Thomas. Most likely he stood kind of in the back a little bit and stayed away from the crowd, saying to himself, oh, he will never pick me. I will never make it. I would just not be one of those guys. He is not going to pick me. I am sure he's not going to get me. And so Jesus begins to start calling out his pick of the draft, and he said, Peter and Andrew. And poor old Thomas probably standing there said, yeah, of course they are blue chippers. I mean, I could have told you that. They're pick of the bunch. They are great guys. And then Jesus continues, I want James and John, the sons of Zebedee. Thomas standing there probably in the back saying, yeah, of course, you know, they are his cousins, and you got to keep it in the family, and I understand that. You know, I mean, I'll never make it. And then Jesus continues, and you can follow the call of the disciples in the Bible, and he says, I want Philip and Nathaniel Bartholomew. And Thomas said, well, I knew that this guy, Philip, has an inside track. And after all, Nathaniel is such a pious guy. He's always sitting under a tree reading his Bible. I just know, but I'll never get picked. And so Jesus already halfway through, and then Jesus continues, and he said, all of a sudden, he said, Thomas and Matthew. Me? No. Is there another Thomas here? Did I hear my name right? Thomas. You mean I'm number 7 in the pick of this draft? My goodness, I can't believe it. I'm number 7. Why am I telling you this imaginary story? Because I believe with all my heart, as you read the scripture, this was the first step forward for the cure of Thomas's pessimism. It really was. It was the very beginning of a process of which the resurrected Jesus Christ was going to transform Thomas's life, transform him from a pessimist to a visionary, transform him from suspicion to victory, transform him from doom and gloom to great accomplishment for God and for the kingdom of God, transform him from being down on himself to being up on God, transform him from hopelessness to a greatest mission field that was ever penetrated by one man in history. That was just the beginning. That was the first step. As Thomas followed Jesus and then he began to see him and sense his love for him to be so genuine and his no private agenda, as it were, as he began to see the power of Jesus over nature and the power of Jesus over death and the power of Jesus over diseases, as Thomas began to see the miracles that Jesus was performing one after another, as he began to hear the teaching of Jesus, his pessimism, his feeling of inadequacy began to give way to trusting and obeying. And then comes the setback, as indeed came to Thomas. You know, as the opposition was heating up, particularly in the south, Jesus was popular. Every time he goes north, my goodness, the opposition to Jesus heats up. They want to kill him. They want to stone him. And disciples did not want to go up there. They want to stay where Jesus was popular and the crowd was coming and pressing. And Thomas finds himself, every time they get a little bit north, he will already have taken two steps forward, then he starts taking one step back. Every time they head north. So they get to this northern part, and Thomas's pessimism began to raise its ugly head. And pessimism began to get hold of him again. And that opposition to Jesus in Jerusalem was so fierce that literally terrified poor old Thomas. Every time he thinks of the miracles, every time he thinks of the power of Jesus, he gets encouraged. But then he says, no, those guys, they want to kill us. And so they get to Capernaum. Now, Capernaum is more closer to the north than it is to the south. And there Jesus gets a Western Union cable. Lazarus is dead. And so he tells the disciples, he said, our friend Lazarus has died. And all that Thomas can think about, now wait a minute, Lazarus, he's in Bethany. He lives in Bethany. Now, Bethany is really only a stone throw away from Jerusalem. Bethany is, you know, how many miles is Bethany to Jerusalem? I mean, you know, Bethany is just a suburb of Jerusalem. And he begins all preoccupied with how close Bethany is, especially when Jesus said, we're going to go and see Lazarus. And at that moment, he begins to dread going up further north. And the pessimism began to take over again. And if you want to follow this in the Bible, it's in John chapter 11, verse 18. The disciples actually said to Jesus, I mean, they verbalized it. They said to Jesus, Jesus, let's not go up there, you know, in the north. You know what they're going to do to us. Let's not go near Jerusalem. But you know what Thomas's reaction is? He didn't ask Jesus not to go. You know what his reaction is? It's all over. It's all over. We're going to die. We're going to die. Let's go and die with Lazarus. That's a rough translation, but that's exactly what he said. How many of us begin to panic at the first sign of trouble? I mean, the moment you get an unfavorable diagnosis, the moment you get a negative result of a test, the moment you begin to experience some sort of financial reversal, the moment you start sitting there and listening to all these bad news bears telling you on television how bad things are, and the first thing you want to do is say, man, I better cut on my giving to God. After all, I've got to be prudent. But listen to me. Never think that God will bless you based on the economy. Never think for a moment that God's provision for you is determined by the Dow Jones Index. Never think that God cares for his children based on the news. David said, I was young, now I'm old. I have never seen the righteous forsaken. I've never seen his children beg for bread. And I'm convinced at that moment, David was older and he was looking back and he thought of the time that he was anxious and the times that he was worried and the times that he was despondent and pessimist about his future and the time when he faced Absalom and the times when he faced economic crisis. And he probably saying to himself, what a waste of time that was. What a waste of energy that was. What a waste of effort that was. And as Thomas enters into Bethany with Jesus, he's probably saying to himself, man, it's all over. It's done. And then he watches Jesus stands there in front of the tomb of Lazarus. Everybody's hands on their nose because the body was stinking by that time. And Jesus said, move the stone. And then he moved the stone. And the Bible said with great voice, Jesus said, Lazarus, come out. Wow. And there, old Thomas sees Lazarus walking in there, covered with the grave clothes. And he sees the mighty power of Jesus again, and he begins to regain confidence. He begins to brim with optimism. Wow, what was I worried about when Jesus can raise the dead? What was I worried about? What was I doubting when Jesus is the God of power and might? What was I pessimistic about when Jesus is my portion? But this was only the second step in Thomas's process of overcoming pessimism. Let me ask you this. What area in your life does Jesus want you to take giant steps toward overcoming? Is it the area of being able to give back to God what belongs to God? Is it in the area of your unforgiveness to another person? Is it in the area of your pride that is reigning and ruling supreme? Is it in the area of your pessimism? What area is it? And so in John 14, there you find the third step in Thomas's stepping stone toward victory over pessimism. Jesus was beginning to comfort his disciples before he faced his cross, and he began to say this magnificent word in John chapter 14, verse 1. Let not your hearts be troubled. You believe in God, believe also in me. In my Father's house there are many mansions. If it were not so, would I have told you? And the disciples, hanging on every word that Jesus was speaking, except for Thomas. I mean, Thomas's mind was wondering of all the possible predicament that they're about to face. And so he interrupts Jesus in the midst of those incredible words of comfort. He interrupts him and says, Lord, we don't know where you're going. How do we know the way? And I'm so glad he asked that question, aren't you? Because it gave Jesus the opportunity to tell him and to tell us once and for all who he is. He said, Thomas, I am the way, the truth, and the life, and no one can come to the Father except through me. And so finally, Thomas sees the crucifixion of Jesus, and he experiences a complete meltdown. I mean, if you call that meltdown, I mean, it was done. He was completely overcome with pessimism. And he probably most likely said to himself, I knew it. I said so. I knew it. It was too good to last. It was too good to be true. I have never should have been involved in all of this. I was happy doing my thing. Why did I even get involved? I'm sure you know what I'm talking about. Do you know what that is? It's called beating yourself black and blue. Beating yourself. Things that are absolutely not even factual. And when Thomas reached a rock bottom, and I mean rock bottom, you can't get below that. And when that happened, he wanted to be alone. How many of you know, you don't have to have a PhD in psychology to know that you should not be alone when you're hitting rock bottom? But he was alone. Thomas was not with the other disciples on that first day of the week. as the Lord Jesus Christ came supernaturally in the middle of the room while the doors are locked, and he said, "Peace to you. Here are the marks of the wounds." He was not there. Most likely, Thomas went home, locked his door, pulled the shades down, got into bed, pulled the bed covers over his face, and pretended that what happened in the last 3 years did not really happen. Dear old Thomas, here he is, was about to trust again. Here he is, was beginning to make progress. Here he is, was beginning to make a commitment. Here he is, was beginning to overcome pessimism. But now, he's falling apart. Now, would you say, "Michael, but Thomas saw with his own eyes Jesus raising Lazarus from the dead. He saw with his own eyes how Jesus raised the son of the widow of Nain from the dead. He saw with his own eyes Jesus raising the daughter of Jairus from the dead. How come?" Listen to me very carefully, please. From the time of Caesarea Philippi to Calvary, a period of about 3 years, we don't know how many times, it's recorded in the scripture several times, but we don't know exactly how many, must have said it 100 times. Jesus would say to Thomas and to the disciples, "I came to die and rise again. I came to die and rise again. I came to die and rise again." But the problem was, they did not want to believe him. They really did not. They really were putting hope against hope that Jesus didn't mean what he said. Beloved, listen to me. Listen to me. The core of pessimism in life, any life, anyone, the core of pessimism, it's unbelief. It's unbelief. I'm not saying you're not being saved, because that happens to believers as well. Unbelief can take hold of a believer. You might know that he or she is saved, but unbelief can take hold of your heart and take a grip on you, that you literally distrust God. Why do you think Christians live in sin? Why do you think Christians are afraid to give God generously? Why do you think Christians do the things they do and they live just like their unbelieving neighbors? Because deep down there is unbelief. And that's the core cause of pessimism. Distrust in the Word of God. Uncertainty. If God would really, really keep his promise. That's the number one problem for believers in America or anywhere in the world today. Oh, listen, I know we sing the songs and we say we love you, Lord. We trust you, Lord. We'll follow you wherever you lead us, Lord. I know we sing all the songs. But there's something deep down that constantly coming to us and saying, I don't expect God to do what he said he's going to do. He did all these things back in the Bible days. He's not going to do that for me today. No. You command that thought out of your head in the name of the resurrected Jesus. And so when the disciples go to AWOL Thomas and they say to him, "Thomas, we saw the risen Lord. He is risen, Thomas." I said, "I don't believe you. I just don't believe you. Oh, Thomas, we saw him with our eyes. We heard him with our ears. We touched him. Thomas, the Lord is risen just like he said. He came through the locked door supernaturally. He said, 'Peace, I live with you.' I don't care what you say unless I touch his wounds. Unless I see with my eyes, I am not going to believe you." There's something here I don't want you to miss. I don't want you to miss. It tears me up every time I think of it, actually. And it's the way the Lord Jesus dealt with Thomas. He did not say to him, "Thomas, you foolish man. Thomas, don't you remember I said what I said? Don't you believe what I told you, Thomas? Why didn't you believe me, Thomas, when I told you?" No, none of that. What a great God we have. What a great God we have. Jesus said to Thomas, "Thomas, come. Feel my hands. Feel my feet. Feel my side, Thomas. See the marks of the wounds of your sin of unbelief in my body." And when finally Thomas makes this incredible, great confession, "My Lord and my God," he was in effect saying, "This is the ultimate triumph over pessimism. This is my ultimate victory over doubt. This is my ultimate liberation from pessimism. This is my ultimate deliverance from pessimism." And Thomas did not just say intellectually, "My Lord and my God," and then he went home and everything was usual and his life was the same. No. We do that. But he didn't do that. To him, the deliverance from his pessimism meant that he is going to do something great for God that nobody else has ever done. It meant that he was going to go to the toughest parts of the world at that time. And so he took off and he went to Nineveh, modern-day Mosul, that you hear about it in Iraq. And there he founded the church, and the church

0: What is he calling you to do? That you dragging your feet and you dragging your heels and refusing to do? Is he asking you to express his trust in him in a tangible way that you just don't want to do it? Is he asking you to get out of your cocoon and make a difference? Can you say, my Lord and my God, and then go out into the world and prove that he is your Lord and prove that he is your God by serving him, by serving his vision for your life?
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3: Some brokenness drives some people into alcohol and drugs. There's some brokenness drives some people into anger, to even toward God. There's still others who may be driven to false religion and godless ideologies. Hannah's brokenness drove her to the knees of prayer. Hannah's brokenness drove her to the altar of God, not bitterness or revenge. Hannah's brokenness drove her to the prayer closet.
1: Welcome to Leading the Way for a lesson from Dr. Michael Youssef, shining a bright light on the beauty that can shine through brokenness. Everyone experiences difficult seasons in life, and today Dr. Youssef introduces you to Hannah, revealing how, instead of turning her anger to bitterness, Hannah took her brokenness right to the feet of the Savior. It's a valuable lesson that changed the trajectory of her life and can do the same for you. So listen along with me as Dr. Michael Youssef begins an episode of Leading the Way Audio that he's called Living a Life of Prayer.

0: Turn with me, please, to 1 Samuel chapter 1. First, I have to tell you about the tale of two wives. That woman that I'm going to focus on today, named Hannah, which means favored or gracious. Either word can mean that in Hebrew. This woman was truly gracious. She was selfless. She was thoughtful. Although her name could mean favored, as I told you, but she was far from feeling favored. She was inwardly broken at her physical inability to conceive a child. And as we look at her life, you will see that she was favored by God, even when she did not know it. That she was favored by God, and God revealed his favor to her after her brokenness. Hannah was one of two wives of Elkanah. The other wife was named Peninnah. Even though Elkanah favored Hannah over Peninnah, perhaps because she was gracious in spirit, but Peninnah was able to have children and Hannah couldn't. There's a possibility that Elkanah took Peninnah as a second wife because Hannah could not have children. We don't know that. What we know for sure is that there was an intense and painful relationship between those two women, the two wives. Look at verse 6 with me. 1 Samuel 1:6. Hannah's rival provoked her till she wept and could not eat. Year after year, this gracious woman was taunted and tormented by Elkanah's second wife. And what Elkanah's response? Men, are you listening to me? I don't want you to miss this. I don't want you to miss Elkanah's response. It's really important. I'm going to show you. This is a very hard lesson I cannot say I have learned, that I am learning. It's a tough lesson. Verse 8. Elkanah said to Hannah, "Why are you downhearted? Don't I mean more to you than 10 sons? Read my lips." That is a no-no. What is he doing? He guessed, like most men, he aimed at fixing the problem. We men are fixers. We just have to fix every problem. When our daughters were teenagers, and whenever they come and mention a problem, as soon as they want to talk about the problem, I'm already having half a dozen answers to their problems. I got solutions. Man, I've always been full of solutions. And I would give them half a dozen. Would you do this? Well, no. What about this? And what do you do this? What about this? No. What about this? Man, I made it worse. Until my wise wife said to me, "They just want you to listen. They want you to listen." Men of God, listen to me. Whenever your wife is hurting or downhearted, the last thing she wants to hear is how good you've been to her. When she's burdened, when she's sorrowing, when she's heartbroken, she needs empathy. She needs understanding. She needs prayer. Not self-patting on the back. Trying to fix her sorrowful heart makes absolute sense to us men. It does. In fact, when we are down and discouraged and we're with another man in company of a good and godly man who gives us an answer or gives a help us out to think through things, we immediately perk up. But that's our logic. That's not how women feel or want most of the time. Question: what do wives need when they're emotionally down? They need your silenced presence. That's difficult. I know. No words, no advice, no solutions, no fixing of the problem. And listen to this: prayer on her behalf and asking God to bring her comfort is a great way to minister to her. But even in the rare times when she does not even want you to pray aloud, pray silently. All right, I'm going to move on. Now, you got it? Guys, you got that? You see, there's one thing I need to say that before I get back to the passage about polygamy, the pagan practice of multiple wives. The Bible always records the practice of polygamy. Did you get that? They record it, but never endorsed it. Not once. In fact, the first reference to polygamy in the Bible is in Genesis chapter 4, when a man by the name of Lamech married two wives, Ada and Zillah. Lamech, the first polygamist in the Bible, was the descendant of the first murderer in the Bible, Cain. After Lamech, we see polygamy happens again and again and again in the scripture. Yet, the Bible never once commended it. Not once. The Bible never once portrayed it in a positive light. In fact, in every case, without exception, these relationships cause grief and conflict for everyone involved. As a result of Abraham marrying Hagar, Sarah's maid, what happened? We have 3,000 years of conflict between the descendants of Ishmael and the descendants of Isaac. Jacob's polygamy created bitterness among his children until Joseph was sold into slavery. David, oh my goodness, David, his polygamy brought about murder and rape and violence even among his own children. And what do I say about Solomon? He married so many wives, but what they did is they turned his heart away from the Lord. And we ended up, for the last time, of a unified Israel. Nowhere in the scripture do you find example of polygamous marriage that is healthy, harmonious, and commended by God. Here, Elkanah's polygamy, or polygamous marriage, we see that same corrosive forces at work. Elkanah was a Levite. You know what the Levites are, right? They're the priestly tribe of Israel. But he was not a good family priest. But our focus is not on Elkanah. It's on Hannah's prayer of brokenness. Our focus is on how God replaced the years that are eaten by the locusts. Now listen carefully. There's something really, really important here I don't want you to miss that probably even a few years ago would not have made sense. At this point in Israel's time, in Israel's history, it was a time of social upheaval just like ours. Why do I say this? Because in that historical context, it was the time of the judges. This was the time when the nation of Israel has lost its biblical moorings, just like our country. It was a time of moral confusion, just like we're experiencing now. It was a time when Israel drifted aimlessly, just as we do now. It was a time when Israel lost its moral and ethical rudder, as our time is now. It was a time of national division and bickering, as our time is now. It was a time when they were truly leaderless, as we are now. In the book of Judges, we hear that again and again, that everyone did what was right in their own eyes. Everyone did what's right in their own eyes. In other words, like our times, they said, I have my truth, you have your truth, there are no absolute truth. They viewed all religions to be equal in value. Idolatry was rampant. Pagan religious practices were practiced by God's people more than the Ten Commandments. They worshiped Baal and Ashtar and Moloch more than they worshiped Yahweh. Oh, they worshiped Yahweh one day a week, but the rest of the week they were worshiping all these other gods. Even the priests of Israel were engaged in many corrupt practices. And that is why Elkanah practiced polygamy, which is a pagan practice. But I need to hasten to say, and I really do, I hope that you take heart, that in the darkest of times, whether we get darker or not, it doesn't matter. But in the darkness of time, the sovereign God will intervene and he will do what he does best. He is a delivering God. We don't know that God is raising a Samuel somewhere in this time of darkness and despair. Peninnah was cruel as Hannah was gracious and kind and thoughtful. No doubt, Peninnah's sharp tongue caused Hannah to stain her pillow with tears every night. I don't know about you, but you may have someone like that in your life. You may have someone somewhere in your orbit, someone whose tongue is sharper than a surgeon's scalpel, someone whose words wound you deeply. Listen carefully, please. Let Hannah's ultimate outcome be truly an encouragement to each one of us who are in that situation. You might have made mistakes in your early life, and you are paying for it now. You might have engaged in a relationship in the past that has caused you untold pain and suffering now. Even though your situation is different from Hannah's, but you may identify with her regret. I want to remind you, I don't want you ever forget, don't ever forget that the sovereign overruling God is the same God who ministered to Hannah, can minister and bless you today. You may have acted in the flesh instead of the spirit. You may have jumped into a situation with both feet instead of praying. You may have tried to improve God's will instead of obeying it. You might have tried to accelerate God's timetable instead of waiting on Him. What you need to do is this. Listen carefully, please. Start thanking God that He is the God of second, third, fourth, fifth, and untold number of chances. You need to thank God for His forgiveness. You need to start thanking God for His overruling power. You need to start asking God to reach all the way deep down where nobody else can reach your brokenness and perform a miracle and repair, renew, and redeem the past. Some brokenness drives some people into alcohol and drugs. There's some brokenness drives some people into anger, to even toward God. There's still others who may be driven to false religion and godless ideologies. Hannah's brokenness drove her to the knees of prayer. Hannah's brokenness drove her to the altar of God, not bitterness or revenge. Hannah's brokenness drove her to the prayer closet. I'm going to say more about that in the next message. But Hannah truly gives us a beautiful example of grace under fire. Character that is tempered in the furnace of adversity. Peace in the midst of the storm. And faith under pressure. Look with me, please, at verses 9 to 11. After they celebrated the feast, Hannah went to the altar to pray. Eli the priest, whose family was messed up, they call it dysfunctional these days, I call it messed up. His own family was messed up. He was in his usual place. In deep anguish, the word of God said, Hannah prayed to the Lord, weeping bitterly, and she made a vow. Lord Almighty, if you would only look upon your servant's misery and remember me and not forget your servant, but give her a son, then I will give him to the Lord for all of his days. This is the very first prayer by a woman recorded in the scripture. Now, it doesn't mean that there were godly women who have prayed before her or since, but this is the first one to be recorded in the scripture. These other prayers were not recorded. I am absolutely convinced that we are going to be astonished when we get to the other side of glory to heaven, and we'll see how many God answered prayers as a result of these nameless and faceless women of old. absolutely convinced. I can categorically tell you that the reason I'm serving the Lord today is because of my mother and my sister's prayer. St. Augustine of Hippo credited his salvation to the prayer of his mother, Monica, who prayed for him daily, daily, never give up one day, for his salvation. Now we call him St. Augustine. John and Charles Wesley, who transformed England for Christ in the 18th century. It was because of the faithful hours that Susanna Wesley, their mom, has spent in prayer for each one of them. Only in heaven will we know how many millions of answered prayer because of the prayer of faithful, godly women. Before I run out of time, I need to tell you several things, very important aspects of Hannah's prayer before I get to it in absolute details and look at the ingredients of that prayer. Her prayer was unspoken. Her lips were moving, but she made no sound. She was not trying to be eloquent or profound or articulate. She prayed out of deep anguish. Look with me, please, verses 12 to 18. 1 Samuel chapter 1. Eli the priest assumed that she was drunk. Isn't that amazing? Isn't that amazing? You know, read the scripture. It reveals human nature the way it is. It's amazing how easily we can misjudge people, how easily we impugn their motives and jump into the wrong conclusions. He thought she was drunk. Another aspect of Hannah's prayer is that she made no attempts to draw attention to herself. My goodness, listen to me. This is a breath of fresh air in this age of victimhood. It's the age of woe me and feeling sorry for ourselves. Hannah was not trying to impress anyone. She was not trying to draw the sympathy of anyone. She was not manipulating anyone's emotions. Why? Because she knew there's only one person who could answer her prayer. She knew there's only one person who can give her all the power and the help she needs. There's only one person who could do the impossible. Only one person who could hear even her silent prayer. You know, I often take huge comfort in the words of the Apostle Paul in Romans 8:26. In the same way, the Holy Spirit helps us in our weakness. When we don't know what we ought to pray for, but the Spirit Himself intercedes for us through wordless groans. Verse 11, Hannah makes a vow to the Lord. If you give me a son, he will become a Nazarite. Actually, that's a word, nadir or nether, in Hebrew, and the word means that he's going to be consecrated totally for God's service, that he's going to be set aside, he will be set apart for God's service. And man, did she keep her word? Did she keep her promise? And that's what I told you that gets to me. I'll talk more about it. But please don't miss what I'm going to tell you. There is nothing wrong with making a vow unto the Lord. But please, please, please, before you make such a vow, be absolutely certain that this is a vow that you will keep, no matter what. You see, there's some people say all sorts of things to the Lord in times of desperation, but then when the pressure is off, they backtrack in their vows. Listen to me. God cannot be mocked. God does not forget. And just because He's merciful and loving and forgiving, you cannot make a promise if you have no intention of keeping it. Can I get an amen? The last thing I want to call attention to is that there is a blessing in persistence in prayer. I remember in my book, Never Give Up, the story I told by George Mueller, because when I was a young guy and I would read George Mueller's biography and how he prayed, and within minutes God answered, within hours God answered, and then I really read his real biography and discovered that he had prayed for things for 40 years, and he persisted in prayer. The opposite of persistence is giving up. Oh my goodness, I am absolutely convinced there are so many casualties in the Christian life because of lack of persistence in prayer. The Word of God warns us again and again that our struggle is not with flesh and blood. Our struggle is not with human beings. Listen to me. Our struggle is not against flesh and blood, but with the spiritual evil forces. And they never give up, and so should you. Never give up. Let me conclude on my own testimony. There is no place in which persistence is more rewarding than when you are battling these spiritual forces on your knees. There are no battlefields in which victory is more certain than when you persistently wrestle with the powers of darkness through prayer. There is no battlefield in the world, not Hastings, not Waterloo, not Gettysburg, not Hiroshima. It is more crucial. It's more crucial to the outcome than the battlefield in your prayer closet. This gracious woman, Hannah, has just shown us that we can win great victories on the knees of prayer. All of her agony, all of her pain, only drove her deeper into God's heart instead of revenge and bitterness, anger. She made a promise to God and she kept it. And her son Samuel blessed the world.
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2: This is Confetti Park, a radio show for families to enjoy together. My name is Katie Ray, and I am in New Orleans, Louisiana, where it's springtime. Azaleas just finished their bloom, the pink jasmine are at their height, and crawfish season is upon us. What are the signs of spring where you live? Maybe it's cherry blossoms, or Easter lilies, or tulips. This weekend, my family and I are taking a little road trip. We are going to go up the Mississippi River to visit Memphis, Tennessee, and I will look for the signs of spring there. I don't know about you, but my family is all of a sudden riding our bicycles a whole lot. Here's a song to celebrate. This is Riding My Bike by the Imagination Movers.

0: this is Ranger Dave with the joke of the day. 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
1: I don't know.
0: A thesaurus!

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Jim Thornton, a New Orleans trumpeter, wrote that to celebrate the beloved Lazy River ride at the Audubon Zoo. Now we're going to get into a series of songs about trains. First up, Clifton Chenier with Choo Choo Jaboogie.

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1: Today, I've got a commuter train. I've got doctors and lawyers and people who work, firemen, accountants, and even a clerk, nurses and cooks, and teachers too. They'll go to work for you.
2: Harry, the locomotive, is the one who pulls the train. He takes it down the track and then he comes back home again.
0: What are you carrying today, Larry?
1: Today, I've got food. I've got broccoli and

0: What do you have this time, Larry?
1: Today, I've got building materials. I've got lumber and concrete and roofing to build. Piping and gutters and windows and sills. Hammers and nails and even glue to build a house for you.
2: Larry, the locomotive's the one who pulls the train. He takes it down the track and then he comes back home again.
0: How about this time, Larry?
1: Oh, today I'm carrying the circus. 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They'll do their tricks for you.

0: Jeffalaya.
1: That was the Confetti Park Players with Choctaw Choo Choo. And before that, Vivi Melody with Larry the Locomotive. Now let's hear from the great Louis Armstrong with a classic song from the musical Mary Poppins. Picture the smokestacks. This is Chim Chim Cheree.

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1: And that sound means it's time for Confetti Park Storytime. 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

ice cream in the middle, said Alley Cat. I love those, Bugsy announced. Well, it's too bad that your class only gets plain popsicles until you get to be as old as me. They're still yummy, sis, Bugsy said proudly. Don't you think, Mom? Plain popsicles, ice cream popsicles, and fudge popsicles are all great desserts, Mom said as she picked up the empty breakfast bowls from the table. What about popcorn popsicles? Bugsy joked. Yuck, not unless they're covered with extra butter, sprinkles, or chocolate, Alley Cat said as she licked her lips. That would be mighty tasty, said Dad. The bus is here, Mom called. Get your backpacks on. Love you to the moon and back, and have a great dessert day. Alley Cat and Bugsy scrambled out of their chairs and yelled, Love you to the moon and back, Mom and Dad. With their backpacks on and shoes tied, Alley Cat and Bugsy ran out the front door with a hop, skip, and leap all the way up the bus steps. Welcome, kittens, the bus driver announced. All aboard and take your seats. The kittens were off to school and Alley Cat stared dreamily out the window, watching the trees and mailboxes flash as they passed. The faster the bus went, the blurrier the trees became. Alley Cat imagined the trees becoming popsicles as the orange fall leaves dropped to the ground. When it was finally lunchtime, Alley Cat was last to the lunchroom. She had been daydreaming about an orange popsicle with a sweet ice cream center and missed the bell ringing. Even while she waited in the lunch line, she thought about how cold the popsicle would taste on this hot day and how chewing on the end of the stick would help her wiggly tooth fall out. Next, shrieked the lunch lady. Alley Cat slid her tray down the line, watching as each of her friends grabbed a dessert at the end. There they are, Alley Cat thought excitedly. The popsicles were so cold, ice was falling off their wrappers. I can taste it now, Alley Cat exclaimed. But when she opened the icebox, there were no popsicles left. They're all gone, cried Alley Cat. How can that be? Alley Cat's teacher suggested she could get a popsicle from the younger kitten's icebox. I can't, whined Alley Cat. They're plain. If my popsicle doesn't have ice cream in the middle, I will not eat it. Tears filled Alley Cat's eyes and she hissed with disappointment. I've dreamed of this day my whole life. Well, my whole week, Alley Cat said sadly. I'm sorry, Alley Cat. If you want a popsicle, you must get what's left from the other kitten's side, her teacher explained. Remember, you get what you get and you don't throw a fit. I don't want any dessert at all, declared Alley Cat, quickly taking her plate. Tears rolled down her furry cheeks as she watched the other kittens finish their lunch and start on their dessert. Spotty saw Alley Cat in tears and quickly finished his dessert. Do you want to come play outside on the jungle gym, Alley Cat? Spotty asked. Alley Cat wiped her tears and shouted, I'll race you. Spotty and Alley Cat ran as fast as they could to the playground. You shouldn't be so sad about the dessert, Spotty said. It was the same old dessert we have every Thursday. Nothing exciting. Thanks for trying to make me feel better, Spotty, but those popsicles are really good. Yes, but it wouldn't hurt to have something different every once in a while. The bell rang and the kittens ran inside to start their math class, but Alley Cat was still sad about how she missed dessert day. The day went by and school came to a close. Alley Cat and Bugsy got off the bus and headed inside to greet their mom. How was dessert day? Mom asked excitedly. Great, said Bugsy. I had a blue popsicle, and it was so cold. I didn't have any dessert, Alley Cat protested. The lunchroom ran out of ice cream popsicles, and I didn't want anything else. You shouldn't let that stop you from getting another kind of dessert, said Mom. Sometimes change is good. I know, Mom, but it just wasn't fair, Alley Cat moaned as she ran up to her room. All evening she wished for a dessert as delicious as the ice cream popsicles, but she knew she didn't have anything at home that came close. I know, Alley Cat shrieked. I can make my own popsicles. Alley Cat ran to her craft set and pulled out 10 popsicle sticks and pounced into the kitchen. She popped a bag of popcorn in the microwave and poured it into a large bowl. Next, she took a large plate and filled it with chocolate syrup. Alley Cat dipped the popsicle sticks in the chocolate syrup and then rolled the sticks in the popcorn bowl until she had enough popcorn stuck. Lastly, Alley Cat sprinkled rainbow sprinkles onto the popcorn and voila! Popcorn popsicles, she squealed. Bugsy heard the commotion and ran into the kitchen. Where did you get those popcorn popsicles, he asked. I want one. I made them, and I'll make you one too, Alley Cat said excitedly. These are great, sis, Bugsy said as he gobbled up the last bite.

should make a bunch for your class for show and tell tomorrow. That's a great idea, agreed Alley Cat. Everyone will love them. The next day, Alley Cat brought the popcorn popsicles for everyone in her class. They were a big hit. I'm glad you were willing to try something new, said Alley Cat's teacher. These are the best popsicles I've ever tasted, said Spotty. I'm so glad we get to have dessert day again today. Me too, said Alley Cat as she ate the last piece of popcorn from her stick. Just then, Alley Cat felt a tiny pinch in her mouth. My tooth, Alley Cat screamed. It fell out. The other class kittens gathered around to see the excitement. I will use my tooth fairy money to buy more popsicle sticks and make more desserts, Alley Cat announced. Great idea, said Spotty. Thanks for bringing a new dessert today. Anytime, said Alley Cat. I love dessert day. Trying new things is exciting.

Thank you, Allison, for sharing your story of Alley Cat and the Thursday Dessert Day. 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I hope you join me, Katie Ray, again next week for more wonderful kids' music from Louisiana, where it's magic every day.

0: I'm Dr. Anthony Lizerwitz, and this is Climate Connections. In Pakistan, a group of midwives is helping provide medical care to expectant parents and babies on the front lines of climate change. Several times in recent years, extreme rain and melting glaciers have caused widespread flooding in Pakistan. In 2022, flooding was so severe during the monsoon season that a third of the country was underwater. For people needing prenatal care or a safe place to give birth, the ordeal was frightening.
1: Some of them were living in flooded areas, they were living in tents, they were living in displacement camps.
0: That's midwife Neha Mankani of the Mama Baby Fund. During this and other floods, her group helped provide maternity care and childbirth support. And it operates a solar-powered clinic on Baba Island, off the coast of Karachi, to serve coastal communities that are vulnerable to flooding from sea level rise.
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0: I'm Dr. Anthony Lizerwitz, and this is Climate Connections. Climate change is causing more extremely hot days in many parts of the U.S., and a recent report highlights the danger that heat can pose to rural residents. Grace Wickerson is with the Federation of American Scientists. She says many rural residents work outside in the hot sun. And according to the analysis by her group and the nonprofit Headwaters Economics, people in rural areas are more likely to have chronic diseases or other pre-existing conditions,
1: as well as other risk factors like age that make them more vulnerable to the impacts of heat.
0: And it can be hard for rural residents to find relief. Most live far away from a cooling center, and their homes tend to be older and difficult to keep cool. On top of that, rural public health programs are often underfunded, and many rural hospitals have closed. As the climate warms, heat waves are growing more severe.
1: And they're also happening more frequently. So this is putting a lot of stress on people, infrastructure, and communities.
0: But according to the report, there are ways to minimize the risks. For example, implementing workplace protections, funding rural health programs, and retrofitting homes can help keep people safe from heat. Climate Connections is produced by the Yale Center for Environmental Communication. To learn more about climate change, visit climateconnections.org.
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2: 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Welcome back. A lot of the issues we talk about here on Green Street involve air quality. The air around petrochemical plants in what has become known as Cancer Alley in Louisiana, or the air quality in congested metropolitan areas and its impact on asthma rates, or the air quality in house fires where the air is filled with toxins from burning plastic building materials. But we haven't talked about the air inside your car, or at least not until today. On this edition of Green Street, we'll talk with the great green chemistry pioneer, Dr. Arlene Blum, about the startling discovery she and her team made when they tested the air inside cars for toxic chemicals. That's coming up in just a few minutes here on Green Street, but first, some of the headlines of the week. Patty, what do you got for us this week?
3: Good news.
2: Really?
3: Yes, this is from the BBC.
2: Okay.
3: This is a project to build a giant island providing enough energy for 3 million households has been given the green light by Denmark's politicians.
2: We're going to build an island.
3: Oh, wait. The world's first energy island will be as big as 18 football fields, but there are hopes to make it 3 times that size. It will serve as a hub for 200 giant offshore wind turbines. It is the biggest construction project in Danish history, costing an estimated $34 billion.
2: Wow.
3: Situated 50 miles out to sea, the artificial island would be at least half owned by the state, but partly also by the private sector. It will not just supply electricity for Danes, but for other neighboring countries' electricity grids, too. And although those countries have not yet been detailed, the UK could benefit, as well as Germany and the Netherlands. Green hydrogen would also be provided for use in shipping, aviation, industry, and heavy transport. Under Denmark's Climate Act, the country has committed to an ambitious 70% reduction. 70% reduction.
2: And